0: Sharon Reardon. Good evening. A person visiting Reston from out of state tested positive for measles, according to the Virginia Department of Health. The department says you may have been exposed if you were at any of these places on Sunday, August 16th. The Sheraton Reston, MOTW Coffee and Pastries, the 7-Eleven on Sunrise Valley Drive, or Barber and Men's Spa. The judge who ruled in May that President Trump's name was illegally added to the Kennedy Center heard arguments today about why it should be added back.
1: The administration's attorney argued it's about recognizing the president's role renovating the Kennedy Center. Commerce Secretary Howard Lutnick saying outside the courthouse, every institution
2: likes to acknowledge the people who raise it the money.
1: The judge questioned whether he had the authority to block the change given the administration's pending appeal of his original ruling. An attorney for Democrat Congresswoman and board member Joyce Beatty argued failing to act, quote, would create this black hole where there's no way to enforce the earlier decision that the name needed to go. Heather Curtis on WMAL and WMAL.com.
0: And federal prosecutors have reportedly convened a rare special grand jury to focus on D.C.'s high truancy rates as well as oversight of city children amid teen takeovers.
3: If you drop your kid off and you fail to supervise them or you let them skip school, you are going to face fines, court-ordered classes, and possible jail time.
4: U.S. Attorney Jeanine Pirro back in May following teen takeovers and a viral fight inside a Navy Yard Chipotle tied to high truancy rates. The Washington Post reporting as many as a third of K-12 students were truant. The use of a special grand jury allows prosecutors to release a public report on the investigation, even if no charges are filed. Barbara Britt, WMAL and WMAL.com.
0: 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I'm Sharon Reardon for WMAL.
5: Virginia side of the Beltway, Interloop and Tyson's, jammed up between 123 and the Clara Barton Parkway. Outer Loop of the Beltway in Alexandria, you'll find that jammed between the local lane split and the Woodrow Wilson Bridge. Now into Montgomery County, on the Interloop of the Beltway, it's jammed up in Bethesda between Rockville Pike and George Avenue. On to the BW Parkway, northbound in Riverdale, slow from 450 to the Beltway. And then in Greenbelt, the northbound side of the BW is stop and go between NASA Goddard and 197. And now from GarageDoorRepair.com, the WMAL Weather Channel forecast.
1: Tonight, scattered showers and thunderstorms tapering off later, lows in the 70s. Tomorrow, morning fog, otherwise partly sunny with isolated afternoon storms, highs around 88.
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12: Lake Ontario to Lake America. People are flipping out. Here's what he said. Cut five, go.
13: Why are you so focused on doing things like this towards America's allies instead of doing things that...
14: Well, they haven't treated us well. The Canadian officials have treated us very badly. They're nasty people. They charge our farmers 400% tariffs. They've been doing it for a long time. And I had them figured out in my first term, and I did some pretty strong things and had it getting pretty good. And then the election was rigged, and now I'm coming back and doing it the way it, and finishing the job. But they treat us very badly. Canada treats us very badly. I would say that of all countries, as you know, we have President Xi coming in a couple of weeks. We deal with a lot of people. People oftentimes, they'll ask me, who's the worst to deal with on trade? And I said, that's easy, Canada. They are the worst to trade. And they feel entitled, and just we can't have that.
12: Mm-hmm. So people are saying, doesn't he have better things to do? As if he's only doing this. He's not only doing this. But I am reminded of all the name changes that Obama undertook, you know, to put radicals and Democrats on many of our fighting ships in the Navy, in the Coast Guard. Remember he changed the mountain, Mount McKinley, Mr. Producer, to Denali? Denali is the great one in some native language. I guess it's in the native language of Alaskans. And so people started to call me Denali instead of the great one. There's some confusion out there. I never called myself the great one. Hannity called me the great one. I get embarrassed when people say it, actually. But so there was Denali, but they were changing names on everything and so forth and so on. We had to change names back, like Fort Hood and these other forts. We had to change the names back. So here's Trump. He uses pro-American names as opposed to anti-American names like Obama and Biden would do. Okay, look, you got Lake Ontario. We're going to call it Lake America on our side of the border. What? Don't you have better things to do? Excuse me? This guy does more in 1 hour than most of its critics do in a year. I mean, I was thinking about this. He's refurbishing the White House, and not just with the ballroom, which, when he gets it done, will be spectacular. They will attack it. That's the same way they attack the Strategic Defense Initiative. The left always attacks what every Republican does. The problem is we have some people, quote-unquote, on our side to do the same thing. So what if he changed the name of Lake Ontario to Lake America, or the Gulf of Mexico to the Gulf of America? So what? What's wrong with it? Doesn't bother me in the least. I mean, there are things to question. That's not one of them. And there's not a lot to question either, by the way. He uses common sense, good judgment, based in a conservative upbringing, conservative principles. So I have no problem with it. He's not wasting time. He should be spending time doing something else. Like what? Like a Democrat? Raising taxes? President in the Oval Office has asked about our buddy Ted Cruz in 2028 if Ted decides to run for president. Listen to this very carefully. Now, Ted Cruz and I are buddies. We are tight. Cut six, go.
15: Ted Cruz keeps teasing a 2028 presidential run. You've run against him for president. Do you think he could beat president? What's your reaction to that?
14: You say he's going to run? Or?
15: He's teasing at 20. He's talking about it.
14: You don't mean 2020, but you
15: 2028.
14: Mean... 2028. Yeah. I would say that he's very talented. He's a very good friend of mine. I think he might do that, yeah.
15: Mr. President.
14: He's a talented guy.
12: Wow. Now, he didn't endorse him, but he didn't attack him. He didn't say, no, look, I got my guy. He didn't say that. You know whom that must drive nuts? We all know. When Rubio's name comes up, again, he's not committal to the VP. Now, maybe one day he will be. Maybe one day he will be. I don't know. What do I know? But Cruz is, he's definitely solid as a rock. DeSantis, solid as a rock. We have great, great people. Not enough. And so these guys stand out. These guys stand out. Florida is the, now I guess it's the third most populous state in the country. This state, I'm in Florida, is bristling with vigor. It's bristling with opportunities. It's bristling with people who are proud to be Floridians. Some of them recent, some of them not so recent. Proud as hell. And it's a wonderful lifestyle in Florida down here. And more people want to be part of it. But there is no denying or debating, certainly in my view, that Ron DeSantis is the greatest governor in my lifetime. Period. The greatest governor in my lifetime. There have been some great governors, but not as great as DeSantis. That is a fact. So if you're a Republican, certainly if you're a constitutional conservative, you don't want to sideline somebody like DeSantis. That's not to say he plans to run. I don't know what he plans to do. Maybe he'll run in the future at some point. But a man with his talent, his experience, his accomplishments, the greatest governor in my view again, and many people's view down here, I can tell you that, in history, certainly in modern history, that would be a mistake. But I also get the sense with Ted Cruz, Ted is a, well, it's like a race. You know, you watch the Kentucky Derby or the Preakness or whatever, and those horses are in the stalls. He's a thoroughbred. He is a conservative thoroughbred. And he's been a fantastic senator. You know, a senator is different from a governor. A governor has to be an executive and manage and so forth, so we know all that. But this guy's a thoroughbred, and I feel like he's waiting to get out of the gate. Don't you, Mr. Producer? And when he ran against President Trump, President Trump is definitely a force of nature. Nobody was going to beat him. Now, we didn't know this. Other people didn't know this until they were beaten by him. But he's a force of nature. And he is. And let me tell you, I've said it till I'm blue in the face. When he goes, we are going to miss him. I don't just mean his charisma and his personality, that for sure. But his substance, his brain, his quickness to make good decisions, his principles, like in taking on Iran and Maduro and so forth and so on. This is, I'm telling you, this is a truly remarkable human being. Truly a fantastic president of the United States. People say, well, he's not the greatest necessarily. Well, if he's not, he's certainly up there. It is very hard under today's circumstances to really be a great president. With all the massive bureaucracy and the lawsuits and the activist judges and on a, and yet he is. He absolutely is. But I thought you'd want to hear what the president had to say about Ted Cruz. It was very, very complimentary. Again, I wouldn't read too much into it one way or another, except for the fact that he didn't shut it down from his perspective, did he? Yeah, I would say he's very talented. He's a very good friend of mine. I think he might do that, yeah. Okay. That's pretty good. We'll be right back.
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2: One moment, ladies and gentlemen, I'm trying to get it for you here. This is breaking news as far as I'm concerned. New York Post. Trying to get the full article here, folks. Here it is. What's with these ads? It never ends. Trump administration set to target George Soros nonprofit, Southern Poverty Law Center, and CARE in major tax crackdown sources. Well, it sounds like the president, who has come under attack even by friendly so-called, at a time he's naming it, you know, Lake Ontario, Lake America. Don't we have better things to do? Such morons out there, truly. This president isn't doing one thing at a time. He's doing 100 things at a time. Is there another Republican president, another Republican administration that would do half of what this president has the guts to do? I'm quite serious about this. Treasury Secretary Scott Bessent and the IRS could revoke the tax-free status of left-wing nonprofits such as George Soros's Open Society Foundation, the Southern Poverty Law Center, and the Council on American-Islamic Relations. Three sources familiar with the matter have told the Post. It is part of a Trump-backed crackdown on bogus charities, and Treasury officials are drawing up a sweeping audit of outfits deemed to be using and abusing Uncle Sam's tax code. The three people briefed on the Treasury Department's internal policy told them. Bessent's inner circle is drafting a blueprint that could ultimately stop non-compliant organizations of their 501c3 status, according to two of the people familiar with the plans. I don't like that they're leaking, but it's out there. It's national, so I'm not going to ignore it. And I want you to be aware of it. Is this not a long time coming, America? Can you think of another Republican who would do that? Well, DeSantis and Cruz, I think. And Vance, too, for that matter. But isn't this unbelievable? Crucially important? Especially CARE and Soros, Southern Poverty Law Center, very, very important as well. Though I think they're pretty much on their back. But, you know, they're never on their back, really, are they? Let's take some quick calls. Do we have time, Mr. Bedu? Well, do I owe you something first here? I think I do. How much time is left, by the way? All right. You know, I'm doing a quick

0: 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All right, let's see how quickly we can do this. Hello, hello, and hello. Let's go to Pete, Albany, New York, the great WGDJ. Go.
1: Mark, you're superb. I want to tell you, I listened to you earlier driving home when you talked about Judeo-Christian heritage and symbolism. I'm Catholic, but I believe in the Old Testament just as much as the New. And you mentioned both of them. And it is important for our culture to believe in God and what's right and wrong. The other point I wanted to make was...
0: Yeah.
1: Oh, my pleasure. And you're superb. Well, the other point I wanted to make was candidates like Syed and the DSA. Mm-hmm. I read a few weeks ago an article that said that the DNA, or the National Democratic Society or organization, is low on funds. They only have like $2 or $3 million. But the RNC... has 124. That's as of 3 weeks ago. So my theory is the new candidates are going off the guardrails. They're just going for the liberal donors, and they don't feel any obligation to stay in midstream. So that's my theory on why they're going to extremes.
0: You might be right. It'll all play out. We'll know soon enough, but we have to fight like we're behind, and we have to fight like all of them have a shot at winning, because they do. That was very kind of you to say all those things, Pete, and a great call. Thank you, brother. Let's go to Sharon, Edgewater, New Jersey, the great WABC. Sharon, how are you?
2: I'm fine, thank you, Mark. I keep on thinking, just like you do, why aren't they arming the people in Iraq? Why can't they arm them? There's not going to be any people left by the time they get around to arming them. Every day, every week, I'm looking at the people they're killing, they're hanging, they're killing a girl because her hair was showing out under her scarf. All these kinds of horrible things. Like I said, there was not going to be too many people left by the time they get around to it. So I thought you had a pipeline to President Trump, and maybe you could speak to him about it instead of just always wondering why.
0: You know, the President of the United States, in a response to media or somebody, they said, Mark Levin, do you listen to what Mark Levin has to say? Has he contacted you lately? Does he contact you? The President of the United States says, when I want to know what Mark Levin believes, I watch his Saturday and Sunday show. Because he says to me what he says to America. So to answer your question, that's my pipeline. The President knows exactly where I stand. But for all I know, there's some of that going on, quite frankly. I don't know. I would never ask him. Because that would be classified, obviously. But if it is classified, it's the best kept secret in Washington, because they leak like a sieve over there in the, I don't know which department, but they leak like sieves. I think it's the isolationists who leak. We salute our armed forces, police officers, firefighters, emergency personnel, our truckers. ICE, we love you, ICE. We certainly do. And all the rest of you folks out there. God bless you. I hope we'll see you tomorrow. Yeah? Tomorrow's the day. Have a great night.
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13: Order directing the Interior Department to implement the Great Lake name change.
14: This is official, effective immediately.
13: Canada is not compelled to change the name of the lake that creates the border between New York State and the province of Ontario. But it is something President Trump said he was considering earlier this week amid an escalating trade war with the U.S. neighbor.
14: Canada's been ripping us off for a long time on trade, very sadly.
13: Both countries announced higher tariffs on billions of dollars of goods imported across the border.
15: Fox's Jared Halpern at the White House. Canadian Prime Minister Mark Carney says the lake's name predates both Canada and the U.S. as nations. The battle over the name of the Kennedy Center continues as administration officials argue adding Donald Trump's name to gardens or courtyards is allowed, but the federal judge hearing the case appeared skeptical that it would comply with a 1983 law giving Congress the power to change the name. Democrats are challenging the plan, which includes closing the center for up to 2 years for a major renovation. Two of the world's most polarizing social media influencers challenging a legal effort to send them to the United Kingdom.
16: Andrew and Tristan Tate are challenging their extradition to the UK to face rape and sex trafficking charges. The Tates were in a Miami courtroom Thursday. Their lawyers argue the brothers have proven they won't flee by complying with restrictions in a separate case. Federal prosecutors have urged the court to keep the Tates in custody, citing the brothers' claims of having multiple passports and a wealthy lifestyle. The Tates say they exaggerated claims of wealth to boost their social media personas. A judge has not ruled on whether they should remain in jail.
15: Fox's Tom Rigotti. 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
17: Stormwatch, WMAL News time is 9:02. I'm Sharon Reardon. Good evening. A severe thunderstorm watch has been posted for parts of the DMV until 10 tonight. Given current weather conditions, thunderstorms could disrupt arrivals and departures at Reagan National, Dulles, and BWI Marshall, with impacts also possible at Philadelphia and the New York City airports, including JFK, LaGuardia, and Newark. Your paycheck's about to get even smaller if you work in Maryland. Beginning next year, a new deduction for a paid state version of the Federal Family and Medical Leave Act will be removed from your take-home pay.
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17: And the blowback from the cutting of crossing guards at many Fairfax County high schools continues.
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21: Supervisor Pat Harity spoke against adverse impacts of life without crossing guards, and there are reports of confusion and danger for more than the students.
20: This is resulting in kids getting to school late, kids being put in unsafe situations. 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
22: On the Beltway, the Virginia side, there's no issues on the in loop or on the out loop. Now on to the Maryland side of the Beltway. You're clear in Prince George's County and in Montgomery County. Staying in Montgomery County, on 270 between the Beltway and Frederick, no delays on the northbound side or on the southbound side. Into Prince George's County, if you're traveling between the two Beltways, you're good to go on 95 and the BW Parkway. And Route 50 eastbound and westbound, you'll find it clear between the Beltway and the Bay Bridge. And now from GarageDoorRepair.com, the WMAL Weather Channel forecast.
23: Tonight, scattered showers and thunderstorms tapering off later, lows in the 70s. Tomorrow, morning fog, otherwise partly sunny with isolated afternoon storms, highs around 88.
24: Derek Hunter here. 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
26: So I'm sitting here before the show, and producer Jim and I are going through, you know, regular checks, you know, mic checks, everything work. I see Jim in the Dallas studio through the iPad. Hey, can you see? Can you hear? All the, you know, pretty typical stuff for radio, right? And Jim's like, your mic check. And yes, that silence is deliberate. You have 7 seconds, it'll kick on to a best of. He can't stay silent. But he's like, Dan, that means you need to talk. Like, I'm like, sorry, man, I was a little bit distracted for a second. Poor guy. Love producer Jim, though. He's been with me so long now. I feel like we've been through a lot of battles together, man, you know?
27: Yes, gosh. We have.
26: Right? My gosh. So last night, folks, I usually do a couple of Fox hits a week, hits or appearances. Again, we call them hits, but I do a couple of hits a week. Sometimes on Ingram, sometimes on Will Cain, sometimes Jesse Hannity, you know, you move around a bit and, depending on what the news of the week is and what host is hot on what. And, last night I was on Jesse Waters' show, and I got to tell you, in the 15 years I've been doing hits on Fox, last night was one of my top five favorites of all time. Number one, I just love talking about the horrors of socialism because it's such an easy topic for me to discuss because I just, having grown up in New York and then lived in Maryland, you know, Democrat socialist capitals of the known universe, you know, you see the suck up close. Like, you can't hide the suck. Like, the suck is... Like, the sucking vortex of sucky socialism sucks you in like the most powerful black hole ever. There's not even an event horizon. It's like the second the black hole exists, you don't even have to touch the event horizon. It just sucks the whole universe in. That's how sucky the suck of socialism is. And when you grow up around it in 1980s New York City, pre-Rudy Giuliani, where, like, it sucks so bad you just accepted the suck. You just thought the suck was normal. You thought everybody lived like this. I mean, the first trip I ever took on a plane was in the Secret Service Academy. No. Yeah, I was like 25 or 26 years old. We traveled up to Boston to Crane and Company. That was the first time I never left New York. I drove to New Jersey to see my grandmother in Eatontown a couple times, but that was it. Well, my parents drove it. You got squeegee men used to come up to your car and like spit on your window. You're like, what's a squeegee man? Ask ChatGPT or something. They would spit on your window and you'd have to give them money. People's cars got stolen so often that the car insurance for 1 year was almost the cost of the car. Because there was no way to use an actuary to figure out how dangerous it was in socialist Ed Koch, David Dinkins, New York. Because your car was guaranteed to get stolen. Jim, was it not? Was it?
0: I can vouch.
26: Remember the club? They had this device called the club you'd put on the steering wheel. And then they figured out ways to defeat the club. So they had the cap over the club to anti-defeat mechanism. It was so bad. It was my car got stolen. I should know it. My backpack got stolen from my car. They ripped out the thing, but didn't get the car. I was in college at the time. And then they found my backpack, this kid Nolan on the next street. New York and Maryland are like socialism epicenters of the universe. If you're listening up us on WMAL in Maryland, right, you know exactly what I'm talking about, right? We just accepted it. So that's why when I go on Fox and they're like, hey, the topic today is going to be the DSA and socialism, I'm like, yes. So last night, I just went off. I was probably the longest hit I've done in primetime ever. They're usually the 4 to 6 minutes max. That thing went on forever. I think I started talking at 8:10 and I'm in the studio van outside my house and I look up, it's like 8:20. I'm like, man, this thing's going on, but I was loving every second of it. One of the things I brought up is that we should never, ever in the Republican Party, ever try to take the easy path out of politics. I forget, Jesse asked a good question. I've seen this online. The gist of the question was something like, you know, the Democrats are promising free health care, free college, rent control, free back rubs, whatever the hell. Everything's free. And how do you compete with something like that? And I said to Jesse, the answer is you have to do the hard work. Like, the easy path is to try to out-Democrat and out-socialist the socialist and be like, well, we're going to offer even more free stuff. And I said to Jesse, it reminds me of the movie Something About Mary. Yeah, no, not that scene. Like I said, you remember, everybody remembers the scene, right? Not that one. That's not hair gel. That's not hair gel. He should have known that. That's not hair gel. Or she should have known that. I'm talking about the other scene. About 7 minute abs. 7 minute abs, for those of you who don't know, was that video? It was like an infomercial thing. Like, look, you'll get washboard abs in 7 minutes. Folks, that's just not realistic. I'm sure some people in 7 minutes will get 7 minute abs with great genetics. You have to like work and alter your diet and strength train and cardio. Like, it's not going to happen in 7 minutes. But it reminds me of socialism. They promise stuff they know isn't going to happen because it sounds good. 7 minute abs. Jim's like, I can get abs in 7 minutes. Yeah, 7 minute abs. There's this breed of Republicans who don't want us to tell the truth about socialism and warn people about the dangers, who want us to play this game and out-socialist the socialist. They want us to be the six-minute abs, guys. Seven-minute abs. For those of you who've seen the scene, you know exactly where I'm going with this. I'm going to sell some called six-minute abs. Wow, I cut a minute off. That's crazy. So good. Folks, it doesn't work. Never run on 6-minute abs. Because the Democrats are going to come back with 5-minute abs. And you're just going to get crushed. It becomes an increasing set of ridiculous, absurd promises that will never be met, that will destroy all of your political credibility. Ronald Reagan, who was a great messenger, understood clearly that you have to tell people are smart. Do not, to Republicans running out there who question this, I promise you, the people who show up and vote are overall very smart. They don't want to be talked to like kids. They know there's no such thing as free stuff. If you tell them the penalty for, quote, free stuff, like, for instance, free health care, let's put meat on the bone. Hey, okay, like, I'm a Republican. I'm going to run the right way, not the easy way. Here's how you answer this question. How do we combat Democrats' offers of free health care? It's very simple. You say, okay, well, one, free health care isn't free. You're going to pay an exorbitant amount of taxes, upwards of $40 trillion over 10 years, $4 trillion per year. We're already in debt, $40 trillion. However, even if you're not concerned with that, here's what you should be concerned about. How do you feel about the health care plan you're on now? I like it. It's not too bad. I give it like a maybe one thumbs up out of two. Okay. You want to cancel? No, I don't want to cancel. Oh, you don't want to cancel it. Jim, it's the first text for my 7-minute abs scene, LOL. You're damn right. That's what this, you have to tell them, like, 7-minute abs doesn't work. You may get a workout, you have to tell them, like, this stuff doesn't work. Your healthcare plan you have now is going to be canceled. Ronald Reagan did this great. Most dangerous words in the English language. I'm from the government. I'm here to help. He didn't candy ass his way around it. He told people the truth. Just like Trump tells them the truth all the time. That's why the message resonates. There are not two figures in modern times that have transformed the Republican Party more than Ronald Reagan and Donald Trump. There just aren't. Well, regardless of your feelings about either one of those people, there is no disputing that fact. You make the case, you know, FDR and Obama did the same thing for the Democrats. I don't mean that in a good way. I don't think there are two modern presidents, well, semi-modern, in FDR's case, but have done more to destroy the country than those two, expanding government. But there's no question that they were transformative for all the wrong reasons. President Trump and Reagan for transformative for the right reasons. They've just been honest to people with the stuff. The warning out there is pretty simple. Do not try 6-minute abs. It is not our thing. That is not our brand. Our brand is telling people why this country is great, how it got here, and the penalties for believing in things like 7-minute abs and free stuff. I love free healthcare. Yeah, you an auto worker, UAW in Michigan. You know, we're on all over the country now between the mornings and the afternoons. You understand that the health insurance plan you bargained for, you forfeited maybe a 10% salary hike. Maybe you settle for 3 to 4 in exchange for a really solid, strong health care plan for you and your family. Maybe your kid's sick. God forbid. Maybe your kid has lymphoma. I had lymphoma. Lymphoma, Jim, 2 thumbs down on Yelp. It sucks. It's also really expensive. Chemo, radiation, all that crap you got to go through is really expensive. Maybe your kid got sick and you bargained for this plan. How do you feel now that all that stuff you bargained for, forfeiting salary hikes, or bigger salary hikes, is now going to get chucked out the window to jam you into some government plan where you're going to have to call Joey Bag of Donuts, the bureaucrat in HHS, is going to go, John Smith, UAW guy? Yeah, my kid's got lymphoma. I want to send them to MD Anderson. Great, great, great university. Hat tip. They took care of me. Did the most amazing job. Premier cancer hospital in the country. I want to send my kid to MD Anderson. It's a complicated cancer. No, you can't go there. Well, who says? Well, I say I'm Joey Bag of Donuts bureaucrat, HHS. No, I get to say I'm an American citizen. No, you don't. No, you don't. You chose health care for all, and health care for all means decisions for none. Here's where you're going to go. You're going to go to D.M. Flanderson. D.M. Flanderson? Who the hell's that? It's a guy who got, he lost his medical license 6 years ago, and he's, but he's got availability. Oh, I don't want to go to D.M. Flanderson. I don't want to go there, man. Hey, you signed up for health care for all, which means decisions for none. You forfeited your health care, right? Now, listen, I'm not telling you free market, free enterprise, employer-based insurance has all the answers either. There are times you get that very same answer. I'm not here to smoke you up. You call up your insurance company. Hey, I want to go to MD Anderson. No. Here's PB Sanderson. You're like, no. Here's the difference. I'm not telling you that's ideal either. The difference is you can cancel your insurance plan, get another one. Or you can maybe take a reduction in benefits, and at least they'll pay for something. The government, you got no choice, man. You see what it's like when you don't do 6-minute abs and you tell people the hard truth? They're smart. Don't discredit voters if you're running as a kind of old school swampy Republican. Oh, we got no message to run on. We got no message. You can take that, roll it in a ball. Jim's like, be careful. This is not the podcast. Roll it in a ball. We have to be careful. I said this on the air. This is like hardcore P1 material. And we actually described the insertion, let's just say, and it did not go well. We were apparently advised, Jim, correct, that there are words you can say like ass and elsewhere, but you cannot say them in combined with other words.
0: This
26: like shovel without an L. You can't say that. I did not know that at the time. We found out the hard way. So, but you can take it, roll it in a ball, and shovel it, right, Jim? You can shovel, right? Shovel. You get everybody
0: like
26: gets
0: snow.
26: The point. Like snow. Like, I was just about to go there too. I can't. Folks, we have substance to run on. I promise you, the commies do not. I'm going to prove it to you right now. The Democrats, as I've asked you over the last couple of days on the radio show and the podcast and elsewhere, by the way, if you want to ever check out the podcast live, rumble.com/Bongino. We're live every day at 10 a.m. Join the chat. We'd love to have you there. We'd love to have you on radio too. I asked the question. If you see, and the Democrats are honest about what they're telling you, if you see their policies, will it change your mind? If the Democrats, in other words, told you the truth about government health care for everyone, that they're going to cancel your plan, will it survive first contact with you? And the answer is typically no. The difference with the Republicans running on the Trump administration's results is we actually run on what we did. We're not hiding anything. We're out there. We're like bragging about it. Hey, here's what we did. I'll prove it to you. There is a post on X by Rod D. Martin. I'm pretty sure I follow him. This thing went crazy on X yesterday. It was everywhere. It's a long post, and maybe that's the purpose of this. It's titled Trump's Top 25 Achievements, the list every conservative should know and use. It's 25 things that happened, not that we're hiding, that we're running on. We don't have to go look for a message. The president gave you a message. Here, I'll just read a couple. I can't read it. Go during the break. Go and check it out yourself. Number one, he made the border a real border again. Number three, he signed the Lake and Riley Act. I'm skipping ahead because there's 25. I don't have time. He signed the Lake and Riley Act, required detention of criminal illegal aliens. Four, history's biggest drop in violent crime, lowest violent crime rate in 126 years. Secured $18 trillion in announced investment commitments. Shifted global energy dominance from the Persian Gulf to Gulf of America, forced NATO to stop freeloading and increase defense spending by 250%. That's 21. Ladies and gentlemen, I only read 1, 2, 3, 4, 5, 6. There's 19 more to go. Don't do 6-minute abs. Do the real world. You want abs? You got to do the hard work. Here's the catch. The president already did the hard work for you running. All you got to do is go and look. We'll be right back.

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18: Folks, I told you before the break that we are winning on the messaging front. No, we're not. I heard from doomers and grifters, the liberal media, Hollywood actors and actresses, you know, corrupted sports people, musicians and others who hate Donald Trump, that nothing happened, that it's been a terrible first year. I just read to you just, what, 6 out of 25 of Trump's top achievements based on his viral tweet by Rod D. Martin. What we do really well is this is the receipt show. We repeat messages over and over again because to get a message to stick, and the socialists understand this better than anyone, you have to repeat it over and over again. The difference is the socialist is lying and we're not. How do you know we're not lying? Because we always bring back up, we call receipts. I've got audio coming up for you next of approval within the Republican Party of Donald Trump and his administration. Now, if the doomers, the grifters, and the liberal media are right, Trump is losing his grip. Jim, how many times have we heard it? Donald Trump is losing his grip. You're like, again, we're going with this again. If that was true, the walls are closing in, Jim. This is it. Jim, they got him this time. They got him this time. You should have a receipt to back that up. Some data to back up what you're saying. His endorsements aren't working. Hey, there's disapproval within the Republican Party. Well, I already showed you on yesterday's radio show, or told you on yesterday's radio show, that the endorsement record is something like 97%. So throw that out. You're just lying. And then I'm going to play for you a poll played on CNN, by the way, CNN, not the pro-MAGA network, about how not only is Donald Trump's approval growing, but it's ranking up there with the highest presidential approval in the Republican Party in American history. I got that. I've got congressional ballot stuff, too. More coming up. Also, there are two things to win an election. Show them what you did and warn them what the other side is going to do. I'm going to go into more of that after the break. It's going to be a tactical midterm election lesson. And if the Republicans are running and looking for a message, we're going to give it to you. It's already there. Just take the black colored glasses off and put the rose colored glasses on because it's there. We're still a couple of months out, but the midterms are fast approaching. 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
18: Did you see what happened yesterday with the State Department and Antifa? You realize the Trump administration is the first one to successfully prosecute Antifa? You probably missed that too if you're on the doom and gloom side. Nothing is happening. That's why it's just really rewarding to watch this mass exodus on X from the doomer grifter crowd. Like, hey, you have no idea how many emails we get. We should have listened to you, man, when you told us this stuff was going down. Let me show you what I mean here. Here's another thing. I love hearing from them that, you know, nothing's happening on the deep state public realm. Okay. We'll have to see about that, I guess. When the 4 years are up, and all of these things, which take some time, I wish they didn't sometimes, but they do. It's the right way to do it. When that body of work is done, we're going to compare your predictions versus the results. It's not going to end well for you. You're going to look like a moron, and even more people are going to realize what a grifter and fraud you are. But however, I hear this all the time. What are we doing about political corruption? Well, there have been a ton of cases. From Gavin Newsom's office to Kathy Hochul to a whole boatload of cases we worked. BLM to SPLC. Not so much public corruption as in that case, but you get the point. Against some of these people using their politics for illicit gains. Here's another addition to the nothing is happening file. Here's a couple of arrests that came out of the Massachusetts area for massive, massive fraud. A hat tip, Nick Shirley, Cam Higby, and others who exposed a lot of this stuff. Again, people told you nothing's going to happen. These fraudsters never get locked up. We're up to like 200 something arrests just at the federal level alone. And now we see this happen. Yes, so you can add this to the nothing is happening file. Check this out.
0: This morning we arrested Massachusetts State Representative Francisco Paulino, who represents the 16th Essex District, which includes the cities of Lawrence and Methuen, for pandemic unemployment insurance fraud, pandemic loan fraud, and money laundering. He is charged in an 11-count indictment that was unsealed today. A grand jury in Boston also returned an 11-count indictment charging the sitting mayor of Lawrence, Brian DePina, with pandemic loan fraud and money laundering. As many of you know, Mayor DePina was arrested last week on a criminal complaint. He is alleged to have stolen approximately $1.5 million in public taxpayer money, money he used to fund his mayoral campaign, pay his personal tax liabilities, and pay off personal loans.
18: Hat tip Nick Sorter for that video there, getting that up there. Again, folks, I know people are telling you, and there's like a movement, NPC movement on X, to be brainless, that the Trump administration is not doing anything, but also, and then the stuff, then they just move on to the next doom and gloom complaint just to get you to not vote and demoralize you. Don't let it happen. Don't let it happen. Nothing is, I hear this all the time. Folks, we are winning. We are winning. I want you to make no mistake about this. And yes, I will show you big time receipts coming up right now. If the liberal media, if their liberal allies, if the commies and the socialists, the Islamo fanatics in conjunction with their doomer grifter pillars, if they were winning, it would reflect in a poll. A poll is a measure of public opinion, correct? So a receipt would be if the doom and gloom crowd and the Trump administration is not doing anything, there's nothing to vote for crowd was winning, then it would reflect on intra-party approval for President Trump. And correct? Is anything I'm saying? Anyone in the chat dispute this? If there was a real genuine movement within the party telling you how awful things are, nothing's happening, if it actually had any grip, they would have won some primaries. They won none of them. They got smoked. And Donald Trump's approval rating within the Republican Party is at historic highs. So I don't understand, like, at some point, are you ever going to produce a receipt to try to grab back the audience you're losing with the constant dooming? Because people aren't stupid. People are not stupid. When CNN is forced to admit this again in a poll, you can pretty much take it to the bank because they're not pro-Trump. I think that's fairly obvious. There is no constituency for crapping on the administration's accomplishments over the last year and a half. There's none. It just doesn't exist. Receipts incoming. Check this out.
1: Sometimes we have these polls and, you know, they're favorable polls or approval polls and they're in the moment. But I just love this one. OK, the president Republicans most admire is Donald Trump. This is a historic comparison. A majority of Republicans say 53% say he's the Republican president they most admire. Ronald Reagan, who traditionally has won that much. Donald Trump nearly triples up on this. Reagan at just 18%. And then Abraham Lincoln, who by most historic accounts is the greatest president of all time, but Republicans say that the president that they most admire by, what is this? This is 6-7 times as many, Donald John Trump at 53%, easily crushing Abe Lincoln at 8%, and the Elon poll showed that he was the greatest president as well.
18: Again, at some point, aren't you obligated to produce some evidence that your hypothesis is, in fact, an accurate metric for the real world? Justin's like, Dan, stop with like evidence and science and data and facts. Like, no. If you just keep saying it, Trump sucks, RFK sucks, JD sucks, Rubio sucks, Hegseth sucks. Like, at some point, are you going to produce evidence that that's actually a thing? Just laugh at these people. It's become a clown show. It's become a clown show. It's like the people on X who post every day. Dan Bongino's irrelevant. Doesn't matter. Then why are you posting about me every day? Girl, don't go away mad. As Motley Crue said, just go away. It's okay. Thank you. Every day I see, it's hilarious to watch. Just make fun of these people. You may say, well, all right, Donald Trump's really popular. Good results, viral tweet, 25 huge accomplishments is probably more than that. But it's reflecting in the congressional generic ballot where Republicans are just getting killed. People prefer Democrats because this whole flock of Republicans thinks Donald Trump sucks despite no evidence that's actually true. Okay, we just pulled this at Poll Tracker 2024 on X. An active vote poll, generic congressional ballot. Oh my gosh, there's only like, a 3-point difference? Democrats 51%, Republicans 40. I thought it was a massive, massive shift. I thought the Democrats were up by like 50 points. We were getting killed. We were getting crushed. This is probably roughly within the margin of error. Folks, I don't know what's going to happen. I don't get into red wave, blue wave predictions. We tried that once. Bad idea. Stupid. There's an election coming up. You need to go out and vote. That's it. I'm just telling you, like people telling you, we're going to get crushed. We're going to lose 600 seats. There aren't 600 seats. Doesn't matter. We're going to lose them anyway. That these people are probably lying to you. Remember my 10, 10, and 10 rule. It is up to you to go out and vote, but not by yourself. That's not going to win an election. I'm sorry. There are very few elections decided by one vote. Many are decided by 10. It's happened. It's happened, but it's rare. Can we agree? But your vote matters. But your voice matters even more. Email 10 people, 10 friends of yours. Put it on one email. You don't have to send 10 separate emails. Hey, guys, you getting ready to vote? Here's whatever. I live in Martin County, Florida. Here's how to vote in Martin County. Make 10 social media posts and call 10 of your friends. Or just meet up with 10 of your friends. Hey, you voting? You know how to vote? You registered? Oh, I don't want to get into that stuff. I don't want to lose friends. You want to lose your country? Because, folks, this is our job. The Democrats do this all the time. You do the 10, 10, and 10, but this we have right now, it's only 10:22 in the if you're watching live. We have 40,000 people watching right now, 20 minutes in, despite the Clancy thing being on TV. We filled an entire football stadium full of people. If all of you just went out and did the 10, 10, and 10, we'll not only will we not lose, we could win and hold the House and the Senate. In the end, votes matter. And don't tell me it's not possible. Remember the midterms, the Joe Biden midterms. Do you guys remember this? I know you guys do. I warned everybody. There was all this talk. Folks in the chat, who remembers this for our P1s? I warned you over and over. Stop the red wave talk. Remember, like, Joe Biden sucks. There's going to be a massive red wave. I said, don't do it. Don't do it. Because if there is a red wave, people who are on the margin about voting are going to say, like, hey, man, I don't need to vote. We're going to win in a landslide. It's a huge mistake. The Democrats are doing the same thing now. They're out there. There's going to be a blue wave. Folks, there's not going to be a blue wave if you show up. The Democrats showed up, and the midterms were not horrendous for Biden. They weren't great, but they weren't horrendous. There's a way to win elections. Vote. And I know, listen, this isn't me. Don't take this as in any way a condescending. Again, of course, I know, but there are some people on the fence who think your vote doesn't matter. Your vote one does matter. And it matters even more if you can grab 10 people to go with you. Drive them to the polls. Do whatever you need to do. Folks, I'd show you my phone, but I don't want to disclose who it is. I'd be more than happy to show you my 30 or 40 texts copied and pasted to 30 or 40 friends about my ballot selections down here in Florida from Martin County Commission all the way up to agriculture, the AG, governor's race, Senate. I promise. I'm not speaking with forked tongue. I do it too. You want? Do you do? You need a letter for the general? I'm happy to send it to you. I've got some real thoughts on the general too. So yes, Justin, you can get it first here. Oh, look at this. I didn't, this is not even part of the show. Well, it's part of the show, but wasn't my part of the show. What's the date on that? July 21st, 2024, right before the midterms. This is an actual Dan Bongino tweet. This is why I hate red wave or landslide chatter. It's presumptive and stupid. 1,000 different things could change from now until election day. Assume we're down by 10 or more and commit to voting like it and bring 10 or more people with you to the polls. This thing isn't even close to being over. Love me, hate me, whatever. I'm always consistent. I'm not going to BS you. I bring receipts. I've been saying the same thing forever. Yeah, please. Oh, the presidential. Yeah, sorry. Yeah, July 21st, 2024, obviously. As the kids say, my bad. Oh, Nelson Muntz. It's the presidential. It doesn't matter. Just vote. Forget red wave, blue wave, any of that crap. It's just so important. The Donald Trump legacy, it, just a year and a half in, is, I mean, there are going to be books written on all the stuff that changed. I'm going to tell you something. Then I'm way over and there's like a format to the show. I totally disregarded it. So, today's probably pretty good for, I don't want this to be taken the wrong way. So let me just preface this in advance. And whatever you say, they probably shouldn't say, but this is necessary. Trump's first year was such a shock to the system that things happened so fast. The border was closed almost overnight. He swore in, and the next day everything changed. Crime rates dropped so precipitously. His commitment to getting investment back and reshored onto the United States soil for high-tech manufacturing and jobs happened so fast that, honestly, I think, and this is the painful part to say, I think the administration were victims of their own success. I do. I think people are so used to slow roll politics and milquetoast.

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0: Okay, here's what I mean. There are two things involved in winning an election. Snapshots and sound bites, you get that. But two tactical things you have to do. Explain what you did. The Donald Trump administration, President Trump's team, has a litany of things they did. You can read it in the Rod Martin tweet. But you also have to explain and warn what the other side is going to do. And what the other side is going to do, the Democrats and the socialists, is really bad. They're going to steal your health care. They're going to destroy your school system. They're going to destroy the local economy. You're seeing it now up in New York. They are also going to engage in, if we lose this midterm, in a 2-year cycle of weaponized government, ridiculous hearings, impeachments. I told you, I'm always right about this stuff. I was the first one out. They swung and missed. Now you're going to see they're going to start to focus on others trying to take them down too, because they're afraid of taking Trump on directly. So they're going to do it by trying to pick all the feathers off the goose before they kill the goose, okay? Here's what I mean. Here's an interview I just saw. Now they want to impeach RFK. I told you, they're going to try to go after every single person. Always bring receipts. Check this out.
3: This is one of the reasons Democrats winning across the country in November is so urgent. If we take the House and we take the Senate, we can impeach and remove RFK Jr. And if we don't, he's going to have 2 more years of unfettered access to America's public health infrastructure. And that will be disastrous.
0: I warned you. I warned you. I've said it over and over. All you've got to do is play their own words. They're actually advertising the fact that they're running on affordability. We're going to get the country back. We're going to do all these things. They never tell you what these things are. But when they slip up on TV and actually do admit it, we want to steal your health care. We want to weaponize the government for 2 years and engage in a bunch of useless hearings. When they tell you, you should listen to them. Debbie Dingell, the total buffoon. Here's Debbie Dingell. She's in Michigan. Why am I bringing that up? Anybody know? Because the U.S. Senate nominee in Michigan, Abdul El-Sayed, is the one campaigning with the guy who thinks we deserve 9/11. She's in Michigan. I would think it's going to be the same voters voting for her that would vote for El-Sayed. It's kind of like obligatory that you issue some kind of statement about did we deserve 9/11? No, no. Here's Debbie Dingell's response. Automatically run, duck, hide. No, no, no. We're not going to let you do it. Glue this stuff to them. Check this out.
4: Sayed said in a statement that, quote, nobody speaks for this campaign besides me and my campaign spokespeople, end quote. And he accused politicians and pundits of trying to make this race about a Twitch streamer. Are you satisfied with how El-Sayed has handled this uproar?
5: Look, I'm going to say this to you. I'm tired of people trying to drag me into it. I strongly disagree with many of the things that Assange Piper has said, from Israel to, quite frankly, if you're a woman who has fought against sexual violence and domestic violence her whole life, what he has said about rape, etc., is simply inexcusable.
0: So when are you going to speak out about El-Sayed? He's campaigning with him. You hear in the beginning the unrighteous indignation? I'm getting tired of it. Well, you're getting tired of it. We're all tired of it. Notice the Chiron, Debbie Dingell, D, Michigan. You're trying to appeal to some of the same voters. Maybe it's time to stand up and do the right thing and not the easy thing.
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9: On hold for now. I'm Lisa Lucera, Fox News. A federal judge has paused attempts to implement President Trump's executive order limiting mail-in voting, stalling the directive for a second time, only about a week before the first mail-in ballots are to be sent out for the midterm elections. The nine women and three men considering the fate of the Massachusetts mother who had admitted strangling her three children in 2023 will resume deliberations tomorrow.
10: Prosecutor Jennifer Sprague argued today that Lindsey Clancy displayed rational, ordered thinking, her words, on the day that she methodically strangled her three young children. Sprague argued that ultimately that these were planned killings, down to the minute and premeditated. Clancy purposely sent her husband on faraway errands to guarantee time for the killings. But defense attorney Kevin Reddington countered that, showing jurors pill bottles and family photos. He argued Clancy was a loving mother, suffering a postpartum psychotic break exacerbated by over-medication.
9: Fox's Brian Yenis in Plymouth. The jury has the option to consider lesser charges. President Trump escalating the trade war with Canada, renaming Lake Ontario to Lake America by executive order.
11: People oftentimes, they'll ask me, who's the worst to deal with on trade? And I said, that's easy, Canada. They are the worst to trade. And they feel entitled, and just we can't have that.
9: The move coming after trade talks broke down over the weekend. Both countries announced higher tariffs on billions of dollars of goods imported across the border. Three former staff members from the Stars and Stripes military news outlet are suing to challenge the recent firings by the Pentagon, accusing the Trump administration of violating their First Amendment right to speak out against government interference in their work. The Pentagon has not yet commented. 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
12: More info regarding a close call. WMAL News time is 10:02. I'm Sharon Reardon. Good evening. Some startling findings in a preliminary NTSB report about a close call between Marine One and a jet outside Reagan National last month. Marine One is supposed to give air traffic controllers a 3-minute warning before takeoff, but two attempts failed. Marine One was taking off from the ellipse because of White House construction, but that location doesn't allow for necessary radio communications. The White House says the president was never in danger. Discussion this week in the Frederick County Council on a proposed law to ban those in county government from helping immigration enforcement.
13: For me, it's a statement about Frederick County's values, and we really need to be having this open and honest conversations.
14: Council Vice President Cavante Duckett introduced the measure, which would prevent county government workers from cooperating with ICE in many circumstances. That's why Council Member Steve McKay will oppose.
15: That's what I disagree with. We don't get to pick and choose which laws we help enforce, like it's a cafeteria plan.
14: What this proposal won't do, have any impact on the sheriff and existing enforcement measures, Duckett adds.
13: We are not interfering with the federal government's responsibility to enforce federal immigration law.
14: Scott Lynn on WMAL and WMAL.com.
12: And a Lovettsville elementary school teacher sentenced to 16 years in prison for possessing child porn.
16: The Loudoun County Commonwealth's attorney says the investigation into 29-year-old Antonio Ford started after he sent inappropriate messages and images via Snapchat using the name Perv Teach to an undercover detective in Florida posing as a 14-year-old boy. A search of his home by Leesburg police turned up electronic devices with child porn. Police say there are no indications that Ford acted inappropriately toward any of the students at Lovettsville Elementary School. Heather Curtis on WMAL and WMAL.com.
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18: The top story in the DMV right now is currently in PG County. Gas main repairs are still underway on University Boulevard eastbound between Rhode Island Avenue and Greenbelt Road. That shuts down a single right lane, but is expected to be clear around 10 p.m., so that may be gone sooner than you think. Otherwise, the rest of the major D.C. roadways flow without issue. Now, from GarageDoorRepair.com, here's the WMAL Weather Channel forecast.
16: Tonight, scattered showers and thunderstorms tapering off later, lows in the 70s. Tomorrow, morning fog, otherwise partly sunny with isolated afternoon storms, highs around 88.
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0: All America, all the time. On the side of freedom and liberty, your voice of hope and truth is here. 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
1: I got the Axios thing, but pull up Jared Polis next. Here's another guy. Democrat, Colorado, claims to be like a moderate, right? Here's Jared Polis asked the same question. Ladies and gentlemen, do not let them. Oh, we have a big tent. Oh, really? Oh, really? We have a big tent. Just let the shoe on other foot for a moment. Again, you get a guy running who wins a Republican Party nomination for freaking dog catcher. Forget about U.S. Senate. And goes on the record and says, I want to bring back concentration camps. I think it's a good idea. Will you be like, wait, what? No, no, you're not running under our banner. We don't want you. Okay? Notice how when Polis is asked this question, yo, we got a big tent. Okay, well, who's in the tent? You know what? We had a party once for my wife. There was a little bit of a tent. I didn't let Jason Voorhees and serial killers in there because I don't want those people in the tent. The question isn't, do you have a big tent? The question is, who is allowed in your tent and why? Are there any ideas that are unacceptable? Do not let them run away from this stuff. Glue it to them. They want to hide it from you so it doesn't see first contact with the real world. No, not doing it. Check this out.
2: What do you think should be done about Hassan Piker from the Democratic establishment's point of view?
3: Well, look, I mean, both parties are big tents, but also the media is a big tent. And, you know, I've always been of the mind myself where I go on shows and take on people I disagree with. I mean, look at the network I'm on right now. I'm never afraid to go with any of your hosts on this show or anywhere else. So, I mean, as long as you maintain true to your principles, you know, I think it's fine to go on anywhere, talk to anybody.
1: Bro, you're the governor of Colorado. You have an obligation to say who's allowed in your tent and who's not. It's your freaking team. Glue this stuff to them. Do not let him off the hook. Yeah, yeah, great, great. Big tent. Fantastic. Who's allowed in the tent and who isn't? And why haven't you made that clear? Folks, it's because of what I said in the beginning of the show. The Democrats insist on hiding stuff from you because they know what, if you see it, you'll change your mind. Just like if you see what an abortion looks like, you'll change your mind. That's why they go nuts when people show up. This is what an abortion like. That's why Democrats and liberals who support abortion go freaking crazy. Because if you see it, you'll change your mind. That's why they hide it from you. They play word games. They use euphemisms. They never tell you what they're really doing. I just told you in the beginning of the show with the Rod Martin post. Here's what Trump did. There it is. You go read it yourself. This is great stuff. No one's hiding it. We have a file, the Nothing is Happening file, which is a humorous attempt to make these idiots that say nothing is happening look like fools by showing you what's actually happening. We're doing the opposite. The Democrats, all they do is play word games and dance, like Dancing Justin, not Producer Justin. That's all they do. Axios had a whole piece about this morning. How Andy Beshear, who's another fake, phony fraud, by the way, Democrat governor of Kentucky. Again, he pretends to be like, you know, I'm going to use blue dog moderate. He is not. He's a liberal like everyone else. Stop falling for this act, please. Kentucky Democrat Governor Beshear has been the most vocal. Oh, now all of a sudden he's such a phony. Has been most vocal about Democrats' need to, quote, talk like normal human beings. Beshear told Michigan Democrats in April the party's repelled red and swing state voters with terms like justice involved population. Yeah, they're called criminals. Food insecure. What do you mean, like hungry people? Substance use disorder instead of addiction. I'll throw some more in there. Undocumented. No, illegal. The reason you have documents when you need documents because you're here illegally. The unhoused. What the is the unhoused? You mean homeless people? Gender affirmation. Yes, there's gender affirmation. It's called a penis. That means you're a dude. That's gender affirmation. If you have the opposite equipment, you're a woman. That's gender affirmation. Abortion, reproductive care. No, you're not reproductive. It's anti-reproductive care. An abortion is killing a baby. That's anti-reproduction. Why? Why do they play euphemisms, words games? They do it because they want to hide from you what they're really doing. Medicare for all, meaning free market healthcare for no one. Folks, there is no escaping these ideas. Glue them to the Democrats and do not let them escape. And here's the catch. When they slip up and tell you who they really are, believe them, but take it, run with it, and use their own words against them. There is nothing, nothing more damning than taking a politician or someone running for office's own words and slapping them in the ad and saying almost nothing else. Because there's no refuting, oh, a third party said that you could. No, it's the first party, you. This is a phenomenal ad. I've got two of them. They're quick. You know Talafrico running for U.S. Senate in Texas? I have never seen a candidate less suited for a state's politics than James Talarico running in Texas. I've never seen a guy so less suited for a state. It's like running in Florida and telling people you hate beaches and the sun. It's insane. It's like you're running in Alaska and going, you know what? I hate the snow. Nobody come here. It's too cold. What are you doing, bro? This Talafrico guy is a straight up lunatic. That's why this ad, this minute long, is so good, because all it is Talafrico telling you why he earned the nickname Talafrico. This guy's running in Texas. Glue this stuff to them. Check it out.
4: The Democrats have a weird candidate.
5: God is non-binary. There are many more than two biological sexes. In fact, there are six. It is now existential that we try to reduce our meat consumption. The American flag is such a complicated symbol for most of us. Prophetic voices like Jesus have helped me reckon with my own whiteness, my own masculinity. Our southern border should be like our front porch. There should be a giant welcome mat out front. No need to sit and cry over, you know, your whiteness or your masculinity. They're going to call me a radical leftist.
6: Something that you love that's not family or friends.
5: I love, and just say this because it's on my mind, the trans children.
4: The Democrats have a weird candidate.
7: Low T Talarico, too weak for Texas.
1: Hat tip, Lone Star, Liberty Pack. You just nailed it, crushed it. Whoever does your social or marketing or ads, take a bow. Take a hat tip, take a bow. Beautiful. Well, you don't have to say anything. Just wrap it up. Just let them talk. Folks, if you're in Texas, anyone in Texas in the chat? Stupid question, but we got a huge. Folks, announce yourselves in the chat. Are people falling for this? Yeah, listen, I know you have pockets of very liberal areas. You know, they have like Keep Austin Weird. I get it. I spent a lot of time in Texas, like a huge amount of time in Texas. We have a huge footprint in Texas. I get it. And I love Texas. Texas. Who thought of that one? The cactus is probably more Arizona. But who's falling for this? Glue this stuff to me. Is anybody? Yeah, folks, please give me some insight. Because I see these polls, some of these other polls, and I'm like, this can't be true. Like, there's no way this guy's even over 45%. If that guy wins the U.S. Senate race in Texas, I'll be stunned. That looks more like New Mexico or Arizona. You got like a boot in there. Like, all right, we'll give you that for Texas. Texas is probably the boot capital. All right, we get it. Now they're just rubbing it in. Here's another one. I'm trying to show you these political ads because so many people are putting such great work. Listen, these ads matter. Spencer Pratt nearly pulled off the upset of the political millennia in Los Angeles mayor's race. It wasn't for all the nonsense that happened at the end. By running great social and ads, and third parties doing it for him as well. Here's a minute on El Sayed running in Michigan. Running in Michigan with a bunch of union workers that love their employer provided health care plan, and others trying to tell him he's going to steal their health care. Just listen to his own words. Glue it to him. When you play their own words, it's impossible to say, oh, you're lying. You're lying. It's you. Check this out.
8: Look, I'm not going to defend the Green New Deal. Look, I'm not going to defend the Green New Deal. I talk about the Green New Deal.
9: The Green New Deal.
8: It's extremely powerful and ought to be harnessed and invested in.
10: It is a critical framework for thinking about how to solve climate change, infrastructure, and racism at the same time.
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10: The Green New Deal posits that if we're serious about taking on climate change, we need to rethink our economy around building green infrastructure.
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12: And I want you to think about what the Green New Deal is. It is an interlocking system of solutions, an interlocking system of problems.
13: Making Detroit the engine of the Green New Deal, to me, recognizes that as Detroit goes, America goes.
1: Do you understand this guy with his green new scam nonsense is going to put you auto workers out there in Michigan? There are a lot of you out of business. I'm just trying to show you what he said so he can't hide from it later. This is what they do. Rug sweeping it. No, there's none of that. Folks, there are two components to any election. Tell people what you did and tell people what your opponents are going to do. We have got to get better at this. There are a lot of people really good at it. The Liberty Pack that we saw, Lone Star Liberty Pack, amazing. That's what Talafrico believes in. 75 genders or whatever, 6 genders. There's two. It's not hard. El Sayed's a big Green New Deal guy? Really? You want to build gas-powered engines in Detroit and Michigan? That's your guy? The guy wants to steal your healthcare plan too? That's your guy? Tell them what they're going to do. But I want to throw this in there, too, because I want to give you a little. I try not to make the show, again, too much about me and my time in the Trump administration. Not because I think it's boring or anything. I just think there's a lot going on. And I just, you know, when it's relevant, it's relevant. Many of you probably saw this clip. The Philadelphia lunatic Larry Krasner, DA down there, talking about, like, blowing up the White House. But I'm going to play this for a different reason. You probably heard hundreds of pieces of commentary on it between radio and Fox and Newsmax and elsewhere yesterday. But I want to bring up a point here. Folks, that year in the administration was really, really life-changing in so many positive ways. It was the honor of a lifetime. But Donald Trump's accomplishments listed in the beginning of the show in that Rod Martin viral tweet, those are just 25. There are more. I think are even more profound. Given the fact that Donald Trump, it reminds me of that, I think it's Game of Thrones, the Giphy where the guy's pulling out the sword and all the horses. I didn't watch Game of Thrones, but I see it on X all the time. And all the horses and the soldiers are coming at him. Donald Trump was like one guy against the media, Hollywood, the entertainment community, academia, some swampy Republicans, all of the Democrats, the commies, the Islamo fanatics, foreign governments hated him because they wanted to screw over the United States. Like, it was Donald Trump against the world. I bring that up because his accomplishments and having lived through it are so much more profound when you saw from the inside how much resistance there was to almost everything he did. You know how many people we had to unload at the FBI who just, we found really bad things, and we realized over time, like, these people were not doing their job and were acting unethically. There was so much institutional resistance everywhere. I bring it up in terms of this video, this Larry Krasner video, because imagine being in the FBI, focused like a laser on 5 or 6 headline issues, but one of them being the epidemic of violent crime in blue cities, and having to work with this guy as a partner. Here's Larry Krasner talking about, like, blowing up the White House ballroom. Like, this is just insanity. The fact that the Trump administration got anything done having to deal with these idiots is unbelievable. And even more so when you listen to this. Check this out.
14: I'm going to have a paperweight sitting on my desk. You know what that paperweight's going to be? It's going to be a piece of the ballroom after we all blow it up. That's what it's going to be. In an official ceremony, just so we're clear. In an official ceremony, we're going to blow it up, and we're going to get the taxpayers their money back by selling all the pieces as paperweights, and I will have one on my desk.
1: I told my guys in the Philadelphia field office, the New York field office, and elsewhere in the FBI, I said, listen, the cops there are great. Don't worry about the cops. They'll be there for you. But the bureaucrats, the mayor, the DAs and a lot of some ADAs who are just liberals talking about blowing up the White House and crazy stuff. You don't work for them. I told them this, if not once, 1,000 times. It's probably on some video somewhere. We used to do these civets calls, these secure video calls. You don't work for them. If they don't want to help, we have a bunch of federal laws we can use, UFAP warrants and elsewhere. Well, we're just going to go and grab people. You don't work for them. And most of them were really good about it, but we had a few supervisors in the office, we AORs, areas of responsibility, who'd be like, you know, the guy was saying that, we shouldn't, I don't care what he said. You don't work for him. You work for the attorney general, the FBI, who reports to the president. This is it. We're cleaning up violent crime. Either get on the team or get the hell out of management. Okay, I have to take a quick break. We'll be right back with more after this.

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19: And folks, don't buy into, again, any of these crazy ideas the left is trying to hide. I saw this yesterday, Konstantin Kissin, I like his content. He brought this up about immigration. The whole euphemisms game we play with immigration. Oh, undocumented, all this stuff. And then we treat immigrants to the country like with kid gloves. Like the American citizens who've been here forever, busting their ass and paying the taxes, are second-class citizens in their own country. No, I'm sorry, I'm not telling you like every human being isn't a child of God. But it's our country. It's our club. It's our team. We financed it. We drafted the players. We did all the work. We did the scouting. We produced this stuff. Your fathers, grandfathers, and you built this place. The carpenters, the electricians, the plumbers, the HVAC guys. We did this. The architects, the pilots. We all did this. The military men and women, the law enforcement folks. We're not second-class citizens in our own country. If you are going to come here because you want to be part of our team, then you better align with our values. It's not our job to align with yours. And you shouldn't make any apologies for it. Do not be shamed into speaking proudly about the values of citizenship and you being one. You are not second-class citizens on your own baseball team. It's your baseball team. I've got a great interview coming up next. Please don't go away. You're going to want to hear this.

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7: 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Vince, welcome back to the show. You know, we love having you here. So thanks for your time today.
5: Thank you, Dan. Love doing it, man.
7: Yeah, me too. We've had a good time being on your radio show and just going back and forth. It's really working out well for me. You know, the radio, we've kind of like taken over. I think we're on from now 5 a.m. to 6 every night between you, me, Sean. So that's great news. But I was scrolling through your X feed because I noticed sometimes when I do hits on other folks' shows, they're like, well, what are you hot about? So I was scrolling through your feed and I saw a couple really interesting things. Yeah, I want to go to I was going to talk about this second, but I want to go to this because I missed this one totally. The lunatic governor of New Jersey who claimed to be a moderate Democrat, who's now turned into like a full-blown commie, Mikey Sherrill. She said something outrageous, and I got to tell you, I'm a little embarrassed. I missed this. I don't know how I missed this gem. And by gem, I don't mean that like a diamond. I mean like a flaming turd in a diaper. She had said that it is, a quote, easier to get an AR-15 than to get an abortion. Now, this, how I missed this, I don't know. This may go down as one of the single dumbest politician quotes I've ever seen. It should, that's the whole idea. If you're going to kill a human being, it should probably be a little bit more difficult than to try to protect yourself with a firearm against getting killed by another human being.
5: This is the perfect Democrat statement because everything about it is incoherent. Now, first of all, like, unfortunately, it's probably untrue. It's actually harder to get an AR-15 than it is to kill a child in America. And it shouldn't be that way. You've got a Second Amendment right to defend yourself and your family. And it should be very easy, actually, for a law-abiding citizen to obtain an AR-15. But having said that, listen to what she's lamenting, Dan. She's lamenting that it is harder to kill children than it is to defend your family. It's really upsetting how difficult it is to kill babies and how easy it is to arm yourself and defend yourself. And by the way, an AR-15 in particular, I mean, you worked at the FBI. I mean, you want to drill down on the data on this subject. AR-15s are not used in the commission of crimes all over the place. AR-15s are owned by lots of law-abiding citizens. It's the most popular rifle in America. People use it for all sorts of reasons, hunting, sport, and yes, home protection, and protecting against that Second Amendment a concern of tyranny. No question whatsoever about it. People own AR-15s. If she was really serious about it, she'd go after the handgun problem that exists in places like Newark, New Jersey, that she's not talking about at all. And so it's a kind of a perfect Democrat statement because it's both incoherent, it's a lie, it's in the service of more child sacrifice, and of robbing you of your liberty. So she's nailing it if it comes to just being a Democrat in good standing.
7: Yeah, I saw that on your X feed. Give Vince Colonnais a follow on X, excuse me. Still, I had COVID a couple weeks ago, and I'm still like in the remnants of it. You know, it's like the 47th time I've had this damn thing. It's freaking ridiculous. That's why I'm always like, on the show most. And I refuse to use a cough button. I know you're a radio pro, but I'm like, screw it. The show is going to sound exactly how
5: I sound. Why weren't you wearing a mask for the last few weeks? I'm wondering about your broadcast now.
7: It's so effective. I know. See, Justin, he did it. He made Vince, you've known me long enough to never bring up masks on the show because now we're going to have to, Justin's like, I can't believe. Yeah, I know it. I know. They used to say the beast and that, but that's off too because we've now forfeited that fight. However, I will never forfeit the fight on masks. I always have to mess with people who still wear masks. I'm like, you understand, right? This is the condom that got every person pregnant. Like, it's the one thing where every single person who wore the freaking thing, everyone got COVID. It is the worst prophylactic of all time. It's not even the condom that you're guaranteed to get pregnant with this condom.
5: Yeah. It's like, that's right. You may as well have strapped the spaghetti strainer to your face and walked around.
7: Strainer dipped in COVID, and you have a better chance of not getting COVID. That is a great analogy. The spaghetti strainer over your face, dipped in, like bathed in every variety of COVID. You stand a better chance of not getting COVID with COVID dipped spaghetti strainer than these stupid surgical masks. It's unbelievable. Like, I think back to getting banned from YouTube for just telling people, hey man, this surgical mask is not going to help you. And the reason I said it, Vince, Justin's like, here we go, man. Here we go. And we're not cutting this at all. We're keeping this in.
5: We call this, I have a name for this. This is a tangent. We go right way off in another direction.
7: I love that because it happens all the time. But I was really serious about this when it happened. Because there were older people out there who fell for this, who were immunocompromised and who really thought this thing was going to save them. And I'm like, hey, brother, sister, I'm telling you, man, you're taking a big chance. This thing ain't going to do squat. So that's what kind of bothered me about the whole thing. It kind of speaks to the psychosis we're in now, where the current thing mentality, where like something just takes off on X and gullible people just believe it. I mean, the best example of it is this DSA, this fascination with socialism. When guys like you and me are like, you know, you could just look up how many people died because of socialism in countries and economies that collapsed. You know, you could just check it out, you know.
5: Yes, it robs you of your agency. It diminishes you. It gives all your power away to the government, and then corrupt people use it to hurt you. That's the story over and over and over again. And it's sold as this like ridiculous, like, you know, pie in the sky. Everybody's going to have, you know, $10 trillion. Your life is going to be great. And it's not like it's the vote for Pedro campaign, candidly, from Napoleon Dynamite, where he stands up there and he goes, vote for me and all of your wildest dreams will come true. And then people, you see that and like it's a comedy for a reason. You watch that and you're like, that's ridiculous. Of course, like it's on its face ridiculous. And yet you actually have people these days who are running using the vote for Pedro message as if they're serious political candidates, when we, of course, know that that leads to death and destruction. It's not good.
7: The Democrats are like Uncle Rico. Like, you know, I can throw this football over that mountain. Like, they tell you things that are so, they are. They tell you things so absurd on their face. You know, I was on Jesse Waters' show last night. I was like doing that show because he just kind of lets me roll. And I look up and I'm like, I can't believe we've been talking for like 10 minutes because TV hits, you know, they're short, like 2 to 5 minutes.
5: But we By the way, that's a very good sign. That's a very good sign for your ratings. That's what that's about. They watch the ratings down to the minute. Yeah, go ahead.
7: Yeah, they do. They have them in little bar graphs and stuff. And I looked up and it was like 8:19. I'm like, man, this is going on. And I was really enjoying it. But I brought up this example that This is a problem in a small but not insignificant wing of the Republican Party that now wants to kind of out Democrat on the free stuff thing. We can't do that because I brought up on Jesse's show last night, like, the socialists are the 7-minute abs guys from Something About Mary. Like 7-minute abs was this for those. I mean, I don't know. This may be a boomer moment, whatever. I'll take it on this one, even though I hate that thing. But 7-minute abs was like this stupid video. He probably, look, you get a washboard abs, 7 minutes. I mean, it's obviously stupid. Like, you know, you want washboard abs, you got to work out every day, get your cardio in, eat right. You're not going to change your life in 7 minutes. Okay. It was a stupid promise. So the joke in the movie is the guy's like, well, what about 6-minute abs? And Ben Stiller is like confused, like, wow, if you can do it in 7, why not? That's the old school establishment wing of the Republican Party. Some of them that are trying to out Democrat the Democrats. You're never going to out Democrat the Democrats. Because if you say 6-minute abs, they're going to come back with what? 5-minute abs. Like, it just doesn't work. You have to do the hard work of explaining to people, you know, why excessive capital gains tax doesn't work. You don't have to make a big treatise out of it or a white paper, stick it on a Wheaties box. But we have to, you know, we have to do the hard work. And the hard work isn't easy.
5: No, it's not easy at all. And look, underbidding each other with false promises is definitely the way you destroy the country. You can't do that. But getting to the actual practical needs of American citizens and being really clear about the deliberation it'll take to achieve those things, that is important. I mean, this is I talk about this all the time. You know, this and you're very familiar with this. But the concern about how long it takes to bring accountability to people who have violated the nation's laws or violated their oath of office to hurt American citizens, in order to do it the right way, not the way the left does it, not when they conjure up fake special counsels that are unconstitutional, not when they conjure up violations of law that never occurred, not when they arrest Donald Trump for no reason and put him in mugshots, not when they surround people like Roger Stone with a SWAT team outside of his house in Florida. It's not like that. In the real world, if you really want to stand up for the rule of law, it does take deliberation. And so as you're watching as this process plays out, including Anthony Fauci's top lieutenant being prosecuted and pleading guilty for all of his COVID corruption, this is a process that needs to be restored. We shouldn't have two parties that are competing with each other for how much they can destroy the rule of law. Instead, we should have, I mean, at its best, political parties that both stand up for it, but at least one political party that's standing up for the restoration of the rule of law. Because without order, that is how you destroy a country. And And I often use it to refer to AOC herself, but I think AOCs broadly, agents of chaos. They're agents of chaos. And we should be the people who stand up for order, for law, and for the restoration of American greatness.
7: Yeah, it's not a complicated message, Vince. You know, I've been growing exhausted by, I've seen these leaks in left-wing media outlets, you know, unnamed Republican tells whatever, BS-ico. You know, we have no message to run on. Well, in the beginning of today's show, I put up a now viral, it's gone crazy, Rod Martin tweet that's so long. And Guy, I was doing the pre-production meeting, and Guy's like, how do you want to handle this during the show? Because, you know, it's not going to fit on a piece of paper or the prompter. And he's like, I think you should make that the point. Like, it's a list of Trump's accomplishments that's so long, I hate the word literally, but this kid, I literally cannot fit it on the screen. Right. Like, there is a message to run on. Borders closed, crime being crushed, manufacturing is back. The message is there. They're just naive, and they're only they're pretending to be naive about it. And I think it's because they quietly harbor a lot of resentment because this administration did things, Vince, that they've talked about forever. Well, let's just be honest, man. They just didn't do these establishments. We're going to shut the border down. They didn't. Yeah, I love Ronald Reagan's presidency. I did. But listen, Simpson-Mazzoli, Reagan's record was not fantastic on the border. I mean, he was squeezed into it a lot, but still, results are results. I think they're just PO'd that Donald Trump in a year and a half did things that they just weren't able to do.
5: Well, I just, you know, it's amazing to me because when I do think about it, like we're going into a midterm where the core question is, has President Trump succeeded? And by the way, President Trump wants that to be the question. You know, there's oftentimes you get Democrats, the opposing party tries to make a midterm, a referendum on the president of the United States as a means to gain power. But President Trump is all in on that subject. He's right. Like, make it a referendum on me, because he's looking around. In fact, I just saw on Truth Social this week, he just posted something, I think, from Matt Van Swall. I've had Matt Van Swall on my program before. He's great. And Matt gave a rundown of all the ways in which Republicans as a party have not met the needs of voters. And President Trump shared it. President Trump took a screen grab of it and shared it. And what he was saying in sharing it is, hey, look, I'm doing a lot, but I need more backup. I need people who are actually going to help support to get the, help support this and get this over the finish line on a whole bunch of issues. Like, why are we still trying to kick these guys in the ass to get them to give us election integrity? It's so freaking ridiculous.
7: Yeah.
5: And I'm telling you right now, if the Republicans lose the midterms, it won't be because of Donald Trump. That guy's been moving heaven and earth to bring successes to the public. It's going to be because of the failures of Republicans in both the House and especially the Senate. That's why losses will appear if they do. Now, on this point about Trump's successes, first of all, I'm asking voters, just remember why you gave him the popular vote in 2024. You made the napkin math. You did the napkin math. You looked at Biden, you looked at Trump, and you're like, damn, I prefer Trump. And then you brought him back. And what did you bring him back to do? You brought him back to secure the border. You brought him back for mass deportations. You brought him back for accountability. You brought him back to bring law and order. And he's done each of those things. The border is more secure than it's been in any of our lifetimes. Illegal aliens are being deported at rates that we've never seen. Net migration is down, meaning people are leaving the country. American jobs for native-born Americans are going up. The murder rate is down to record lows. You're very cognizant of this particular topic. And you're watching as people are now in a position to succeed that they haven't been in the past. And so this is what President Trump is going to go into Dallas talking about. Every Republican should be on the same page. Yeah. You should remember the big, beautiful bill, which is now the big, beautiful law. That's like practically an afterthought these days. But no tax on tips, no tax on Social Security, no tax on overtime. These are massive victories for working people who needed a break from the government's involvement in their life, and they got it. And so can the president go in with a list of successes? Yes. And I can barely scratch the surface on what they are. And I hate the pessimism. I really think that it is of immense value to walk forward each day with a positive vision for what you're capable of and to appreciate the blessings that you have. And we've got a lot of blessings.
7: We do. We're talking to Vince Colanese. Check out his podcast. It is one of the most popular in the country. 8 a.m. Eastern time. You can join live. You can watch on demand anytime. 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
13: We're talking to Vince Colonnese. I want to ask you about this because I saw this on your Twitter timeline as well.
15: Yeah.
13: I'm all over this issue, too. You know, sometimes you can measure the intentions of your political opponents by

0: the degree on the margin of how upset they are about an issue. That the Democrats have lost their mind over President Trump's executive order trying to get some election integrity over these mail-in ballots speaks volumes. Listen, the Democrats themselves at the New York Times back in 2012 have already acknowledged that mail-in balloting has double the rejection rate and double the rates of fraud. It's not hard to figure out why. If Vince is the election official and I have to give you a ballot, I have to do it in person. If I drop it off of a mailbox, it doesn't have to be me. Anybody could ballot harvest it and drop it off, okay? So the fact that President Trump is just saying, if we're stuck with this mass mail-in balloting, which he doesn't agree with that, but if we're stuck with it, we should at least do our best to make sure that Vince's vote is Vincent's vote and Dan's vote is Dan's vote. And right. The Democrats are losing their minds, Schumer and everyone else. It just speaks volumes to the fact that they just want to cheat. Just be obvious about it. You know, just be open and honest about it.
1: Yeah. And this, of course, what President Trump is doing is to the benefit of every voter, not just Republican voters. It's designed to protect the will of Democrat voters across the country. And Democrats are opposed to it, meaning Democrats at the top, they're opposed to it. And it's not just, you know, you mentioned the 2012 report. Was it Adam Liptak, I think, who wrote that New York Times piece?
0: Yeah.
1: He was like, there's a big problem with mail-in ballots. And of course, this was at a time where Democrats were trying to concern troll about Republicans stealing elections with mail-in ballots. That was the underlying tension there. If you go back to the early 2000s, you know, of course, you got the Carter Baker Commission, too. Democrat Jimmy Carter says that mail-in ballots are the single biggest vector for fraud in elections.
0: You guys
1: You guys got to pull
0: the Carter Baker Commission. Jimmy Carter's line. He's right about how mail-in ballots, and we got to get to Jimmy Carter. No, not a Republican by any stretch. No. I'm sorry. Go ahead, no. But I want to use that. That's a great point.
1: Yeah, and so look, this is a problem. And for those who continue to say, oh, mail-in ballots are wonderful and it all goes great. Let me just give you another example of this. Back in Georgia. Remember when they were proposing election integrity laws, which they passed, by the way, thank God, which did improve the quality of Georgia's elections. Not perfect, but better now. They made an important change. They said, hey, no more signature on the ballot in order to prove it's you. You need to write your state ID number on the ballot when you submit it. That's what they did. So they fixed Georgia's election laws. Now, the Democrats warned that this was going to disenfranchise black voters. And by the way, on screen, of course, we just got the Carter Baker Commission.
0: For those listening on audio, yeah, you can read it there yourself. The Carter Baker Report warned, you guys are fast, absentee ballots. This is a quote, folks. Quote, meaning they said it, not me and Vince. Absentee ballots remain the largest source of potential voter fraud. Just read it yourself.
1: Jimmy Carter said it. And of course, they don't talk about it.
0: Vince, always great to talk to you. I'll see you next week on your show. Thanks for your time.
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12: Mail-in ballot restrictions on hold again. I'm Lisa Lacera, Fox News. For the second time, a federal judge in Massachusetts has blocked President Trump's executive order designed to limit mail-in voting.
13: Judge Indira Talwani established a 14-day hold on that executive order. Monday, the Supreme Court had lifted her original hold, determining the legal challenges filed against the executive order had been done so prematurely before the order's rules were established. The Postal Service now says it won't deliver mail-in ballots unless, as the executive order dictates, states provide a list of voters who should receive them and format the envelopes a certain way. In her latest ruling, Judge Talwani wrote, there's not enough time before the midterms to implement the changes the administration is seeking.
12: Fox's Kevin Uretsky. As the trade war with Canada heats up, President Trump has signed an executive order changing the name of Lake Ontario to Lake America.
14: The lake change, Lake of America, was something I've been thinking about for a long time, actually.
12: This coming after the U.S. announced it was imposing 50% tariffs on $20 billion worth of Canadian goods after trade talks broke down, with Canada issuing tariffs on American goods. The jury in the trial of Lindsay Clancy, the Massachusetts mom charged with killing her three children, continues tomorrow.
15: Defense attorney Kevin Reddington showed photos of Clancy and her children, arguing she was a loving mother who suffered a postpartum psychotic break. Reddington even held up a bag of pill bottles, arguing Clancy was begging for help, but was instead turned away, over-medicated, and misdiagnosed. Prosecutor Jennifer Sprague argued Clancy sent her husband on specific errands to get him out of the house, hid her homicidal thoughts from medical providers, and suggested she made up the claim that a hallucinated voice commanded her to kill.
12: Fox's Brian Yennis in Plymouth. 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
12: The State Department has temporarily paused all immigrant visa applications.
18: The State Department says appointments for visa applications at U.S. embassies were on hold and being rescheduled because of a new training initiative to help officials ensure applicants aren't likely to become a public charge dependent on U.S. public benefits. Last week, a federal judge ruled the Trump administration had to resume processing visa applications for people from 75 countries after officials had stopped processing them starting this past January due to concerns they could become public charges. The immigrant group involved in the case has filed an emergency motion now challenging this new visa pause. Separately this week, the State Department said it would be revoking the business and tourism visas of thousands of people who claimed asylum after entering the country. Jessica Rosenthal, Fox News.
12: The ICE officer charged in Minneapolis with shooting a man during an immigration crackdown has been released from a Texas jail after Texas refused to extradite him. Christian Castro was released from a detention center in Brownsville. A fresh reading suggests employment in the U.S. is still stable.
19: Another weekly update on the job market suggests layoffs remain subdued. There were 203,000 new claims for unemployment benefits filed last week, down 4,000 from the previous week, and the number of continuing claims, those remaining on benefits for the week of August 15th, declined to 1.77 million. The small changes in jobless claims continue to suggest employers are holding off on large layoffs. Stability in the job market has supported the Federal Reserve holding off on raising interest rates, even though the most recent inflation reading, the PCE price index, came in hotter than expected for July. Jenny Coselda, Fox News.
12: Tropical storm Dolly has formed in the Atlantic Ocean. Forecasters say it's far from land, but they say it could bring heavy rain to portions of the Caribbean. Right now, it's about 1,500 miles east of the Leeward Islands. I'm Lee Silicera. This is Fox News.
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7: I'm John Batchelor, Cuba. I welcome Mary Anastasia O'Grady for the Wall Street Journal editorial page, writing a column about what is to be done. Cuba is collapsed. The grid is the least of it. People are concerned with food security, medical security. Every aspect of a civilization is at risk. Mr. Rubio, the Secretary of State, is devoted to helping his family's people. How? I learned from Mary O'Grady's new column. Rafael Romeo is president of the Association for the Study of the Cuban Economy. And an event held in July in Florida with the title that is suggestive of there is a plan. Cuba Day Zero, Stabilization, Reconstruction, and the Path to Investment. Mary, a very good evening to you. Yes, institutions need to be supported or reinvented in a country that has been abused so badly by its leadership for more than half a century. However, I learned from you that right now, the number one priority is to encourage the bully boys to leave. How can they do that, Mary? Good evening to you.
8: Well, good evening, John. I wrote this column because I think that in order to get these guys to leave, the U.S. has to show that it would be willing to follow through on a plan that would engage the investment community in rebuilding the island. Because if you don't show that you have some interest in that, then you're going to get a lot of resistance in Washington of people saying, well, you're going to blow up the existing regime. There's going to be nothing to replace it. And it's going to be chaos, bloodshed, crony capitalism. It's going to be just a nightmare. Like, think of drug gangs taking over Haiti. And people are afraid of that. So I think what the administration has to do, you know, it's targeting very seriously the corrupt political class in Cuba, which is basically the military dictatorship and their friends. It's targeting them in a way that it hasn't done before. In the past, it's kind of targeted the Cuban economy, But now it's going after individuals, and it's really drilling down on who those people are, where their assets are, who their family members are, who holds visas in the U.S., and it's revoking those visas. So it's going after very seriously. But I think alongside of that, the administration has to be thinking about what happens, as you say, on day zero, on that first day or day one, when these guys decide to get on a plane and leave, what is going to replace it? Because otherwise you're going to have a vacuum. And that's why I was interested in the ideas that are kind of moving around the community. And this particular idea caught my attention because I think one of the principal things that has to be done is to secure property rights. If you don't do that, you're not going to get capital flowing in. But if you do that, I think you'll get serious amounts of capital flowing in. So that's a key element.
7: What I don't want to see right away is the U.S. military or anything like it on the ground. That can be ruled out completely, Mary? Do you think the State Department is committed to keeping the military out?
8: Well, you know, what do they say on day one? War plans go out the window.
7: Yeah,
8: I think, you know, they have to be aware of the fact that, as I said, if they achieve their objective, which is to these guys get on a plane and decide to go somewhere else because the standard of living that they thought they had guaranteed themselves is not there. So they leave. And who is going to be the leadership? I think the plan would be that there is no U.S. occupation, that we do not occupy. But it's, I think, naive to think that it can be the transition can occur without U.S. or multilateral help. I mean, you could have, like you had in the Dominican Republic in the 1960s when they had real chaos. That was on the heels of, you know, remember the dictator left? They elected a new guy, but that guy couldn't govern, and they took island or that half of the island, Hispaniola, sort of descended into chaos. And there was a multilateral force that went in. I mean, the U.S. was very much engaged in it, but it included elements from different countries around the region. You could have something like that. You might need what I would call peacekeepers. But I think it's very important that, and I think the administration is aware of this, that there's no de-bathification. In other words, you're not going to get rid of the police force or the military below a certain rank. You're going to get rid of the leadership, but you want to keep the architecture of the security forces, be they police or military, in place with new leadership. That would be the ideal. And then, you know, perhaps there would be some U.S. help and some multilateral help, but nothing like a U.S. occupation. I think we should at all costs try to avoid that.
7: Your column also suggested something to me that maybe a model to avoid is what happened in the Soviet Union after it failed. What the sharp elbows moved in and created oligarchs, powerful men, many of whom are still in power, dominating the industry. That is a risk here. We need U.S. dollars to be committed. Is Mr. Rubio aware that you've got to have some presence of the U.S., at least some financial institutions, to keep people from grabbing what they can and defending it as if it's their property?
8: Yeah, now this is a different problem. So I was talking about the, you know, the potential chaos on day one in the streets and so forth. But another problem is, how are you going to transition from a state-owned, purely state-owned economy to one where there are private sector investors? And as you mentioned, I mean, the Soviet Union, the existing oligarchs basically bought up, you know, the assets which were very depressed. And you don't want that to happen. So this particular economist that I cited in my column thinks that you should, you know, have a period of time where, rather than letting people buy assets, you issue concessions. And while the market sort of figures out the value of assets, and also you are sort of screening for to make sure that the existing military elite don't become the buyers of these assets. So you have to, you know, do very sophisticated searches for ownership and also knowing who the purchasers are and so forth. those are the kinds of things that he tried to spell out in this presentation, that you want to, yes, you want capital to flow in, but you want to make sure that you're not just selling assets at fire sale prices to the same guys who caused the problem in the first place. You want new capital in there, and you want it to be sort of a defensible asset, a diversification of asset ownership among people who are not part of the original problem.
7: Another worry I'd have, Mary, is what's happening in Venezuela. The Rodrigato, Jorge and Delcy Rodriguez are slow walking, appear to be slow walking toward democracy, and thinking the U.S. is distracted or will wander off. That could happen in Cuba if you give the nominal title of boss to the wrong person. Mr. Rubio has to worry about that.
8: Well, yeah, I think that what happened in Venezuela so far doesn't look like it's exactly what it was sold as. You know, there really hasn't been, quote unquote, regime change. The idea that there are going to be elections is still a distant promise, not something that, you know, the administration is willing to put a date on. So I think in the case of Cuba, I mean, there's some help in the sense that Marco Rubio knows this situation. He was not born in Cuba. His parents left Cuba before Castro came along during the Batista dictatorship. But he was sort of marinated growing up in this, in the Cuban American community in Miami. So he knows what he's dealing with in Cuba. And I don't think, I mean, I think that basically based on the language that he has used and people around him have used, they feel strongly that this regime has to go. In other words, it's not enough to just remove Miguel Díaz-Canel, who's the dictator now. You have to remove layers below him of people who are actually running the country into the ground and personally benefiting from it. So all of those people have to leave. Now, who's going to replace them? I've heard different theories about a transitional government, but I think the idea that makes the most sense is that you have a kind of board, like a junta,
7: yeah,
8: not like a military junta, but you have a board, and that board would consist of, say, two Cubans.
7: 30 seconds.
8: Two Cuban Americans and an American, something like that.
7: And so they would have to approve any of these investments from the outside, trying to keep as much of the gang money from coming back in as they've left. Mary Anastasia O'Grady writing about day zero in Cuba soon enough. I'm John Batchelor.
0: Washington has a simple math problem.
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12: 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And so building that trust longer term versus kind of that impulse buying.
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7: I'm John Batchelor. September 8th, retaliatory tariffs by Canada against the United States in a dispute that the Wall Street Journal has remarked wittily is the dumbest trade war ever imagined in the solar system. I welcome someone smart enough to understand that wit, Conrad Black, writing at the National Post about what is to be done. Now, September 8th is the day that Canada will move against the United States having moved against Canada in the rhetoric these last hours. However, so far there's just talk. What is to be done? Conrad, a very good evening to you. You look to the Prime Minister for leadership.

0: But if he doesn't, suspicion will arise and grow that he is deliberately escalating things in order to return to his tactic during the election a year and a half ago of claiming to be a sort of Captain Canada figure who could defend the country against a marauding and rapining President Trump. And you know, that barely got him through last year. And if he is not acting in good faith now, it'll be a disaster. But if things are as the Prime Minister has described, he will get broad support. Canadians don't want to make any more concessions, and they are very annoyed at the aspersions that President Trump has cast on this country.
1: If I read your new column carefully and correctly, you're calling for Mr. Carney to take the lead and make a statement of national policy that speaks to everyone's concerns here, and that would make him a great success. Do I say that correctly, Conrad? We have about a
0: minute. Yes, you do. There's an opportunity for him, because this is a much more serious business in Canada than it is in the U.S. I mean, our trade with the U.S. is more than a third of our GDP, and of course the corresponding number in the United States is much smaller than that. But yes, you stated it exactly right. The country is ready to support him as long as they're satisfied that he's putting the relevant facts correctly.
1: And that would be a success for Mr. Carney. It strikes me as he takes charge in a Churchillian fashion. Let's hear it. He's used the language of aggression by the United States to win office. He can certainly match that rhetoric skill. He has it to bring all of Canada and the U.S. together. I look to him for that. You've identified a moment of risk, but of great promise. Conrad Black, writing the National Post. I recommend his new column because he's calling on Mr. Carney to win, win, win. I'm John Batchelor.
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22: I'm John Batchelor. Paris. Paris in the Shadow of War is the new book, Hotel Exile, from Jane Rogoiska. We begin, however, in a moment of great crisis for everybody in Paris. It is June of 1940. The Nazis arrive at Hotel Lutetia. The hotel is on the left bank, and it has not been taken over by the commanding generals of the Nazi invasion. Instead, it's to be occupied by the Abwehr, which is a form of German intelligence, but a very specialized group, presenting themselves as naval officers and intellectuals. Jane, a very good evening to you. Thank you very much. Excellent. As the Abwehr walk in, what are their thoughts about the hotel? What are the hotel staff's thoughts about them? Good day to you.
23: Good day to you from London. Well, you've set the scene so beautifully, and here we are in June 1940, and Paris, of course, has been declared an open city, and so it's not been bombed, it's not been destroyed, and there's a kind of quiet. And Colonel Oscar Eiler is on duty in somewhere else in France, and he receives an order to proceed to Paris. He drives across France on a beautiful early summer's day, and he has this address in Boulevard Raspail and this hotel that he's never heard of, the Lutetia, and he's to go there and report to his commanding officer, Colonel Friedrich Rudolf, and they're there to set up a section of, as you say, military intelligence, the Abwehr. And of course, as soon as the Germans occupied Paris, there was a kind of bun fight to get all the best hotels and requisition them. So the most obvious targets were the really fancy ones on the right bank, the Ritz, the Georges V, the Crillon, and most of the high command remained on the right bank of the Seine. But the Abwehr, which was ruled over by Admiral Canaris, you mentioned, a naval officer, was a little bit out of the way, and the left bank, renowned, of course, for being a little bit bohemian, for its politics, for the students, and for its philosophers. And the Lutetia had always had this sort of bohemian attraction to it. It was a hotel that was built in 1910, so a relatively newcomer on the scene. So Eiler arrives, he goes inside, and he finds Colonel Friedrich greeting him with a glass of excellent French champagne. And this is where the world becomes a little bit surreal, because, of course, previously the Lutetia is a hotel that has welcomed, you know, whoever can pay the bill, and that's generally how hotels work. And during the long hiatus of 9 months between the declaration of war and the fall of France, it has had an odd existence. It's still got some guests, and it still has all of its French staff. In March, these soldiers, they put sandbags outside, there are guards on the doors, and suddenly it becomes a hive of activity. We have people who are going to work out of the hotel, their bedrooms become their offices, you have telephone exchanges, and a large number of the staff are allowed to stay on, including the unflappable manager, Molly Chappaz. So it's a very strange moment, I think, for Parisians, and indeed probably for the Adver officers who arrive. Obviously, the senior officers speak French. They consider themselves cultured. They're not fanatic Nazis. Indeed, the Abwehr is often in conflict with the SS, particularly with Himmler. But they are bowled over by their arrival in the City of Light. So here they are in Paris, great, wonderful Paris. And I think the first thing that they all do is help themselves to some champagne, eat some excellent food, and make themselves at home. And the French staff have no choice but to serve them, which they do with absolute professionalism.
22: We go to another place and another time, years earlier. It is February 1933 in Berlin. The news comes in the evening that the Reichstag is on fire. Racing to it are two principal villains of this drama, Hitler and his propaganda chief. They want to see the Reichstag burn. This is the meeting of all the German parties these years of the Weimar. It does burn. It roasts, in fact, so quickly there are surprising details about the fire. But what Hitler sees and what his propaganda chief sees is now we can arrest them all. And over the next 24 hours, the German Communist Party and anybody sympathetic to the socialism in Germany that were recovering from the First War all these years later is either arrested, persecuted, or flees. Jane, just a moment about the fleeing right away. The German Communist Party and the Nazi Party had been in a duel in the Bundestag for years, and the socialists were always winning. At this moment, they were falling aside because Hitler was in power as the new chancellor. Several weeks later, he took over at the end of January. Was he considered at that moment by the principals we're going to speak of, the intellectuals? Was he considered dangerous? Did they laugh at him? Did they think he was ridiculous? Did they think he'd fail? What was the opinion the night of the Reichstag fire?
23: The people who we're going to meet who flee were the people at the forefront of opposition to the Nazis. And whether they were communists, socialists, pacifists, intellectuals, degenerate so-called artists or thinkers, this group of people who I feature in my book, who were the very first of many waves of refugees to flee from Nazi Germany, were absolutely saw him as a danger and were very clear-eyed about what would happen, because what they had already seen and what happened very swiftly after the Reichstag fire, which I suppose it's probably worth mentioning that nobody really knows to this day 100% for sure how the fire started. There was a poor unfortunate guy who was caught on the scene who confessed to arson, but the Nazis immediately seized upon the idea that it was a communist plot. And then the communists in return seized upon the idea that it was a Nazi plot to try and blame the communists. And that's a whole other story about how they fought over the narrative. But obviously what it allowed Hitler to do was to clamp down on all opposition and to suspend most civil rights. And so the writing was on the wall that if you were a communist, a socialist, a Freemason, a pacifist, or any of those groups of people that fell in their sights, you knew that if you stayed behind, you would end up in prison, possibly dead, and it was a very stark choice. And you know, the ones who stayed behind did end up in prison, and many of them ended up dead. So, you know, they ran.
22: They ran, yes, they fled. And it's always a puzzle why some hesitated and some never left. Some went later. But the first wave, well, there had been exiles for years, but having to do with artistic or political expression. Now we're looking at fear, and I want to go through some of these names to make certain you understand These are sizable characters in Weimar and in Europe at the time. The United States was considered a backwater of intellectual endeavor, although it would be the sanctuary for many of these names. What do we need to know about Heinrich Mann at that moment, Jane?
23: So Heinrich Mann was the older brother of the now much more famous Thomas Mann. Like his brother, he was a writer. He wrote mainly sort of historical novels and nonfiction, but he was also very actively politically engaged. And on the list of people the Nazis wanted to arrest, he was pretty much, you know, number one, along with the political activist Willy Münzenberg, the communist propagandist. So Mann was relatively older at this stage. He was already in his 60s. And sorry, hang on, let me just think that back. Actually, he might still be in his 50s in 1933. So let's not say an exact age at that point.
22: A middle-aged man, yes.
23: He was a middle-aged man. And he had his common law wife, Nellie, who very gallantly stayed behind to close up their apartment while he... there was this sort of fantastic moment for people like Mann where they had to flee very promptly, but they also had to not look like they were fleeing. So he sort of left the railway station waving goodbye as if he was just going on a little jaunt. And she had to stand there waving him off and remain behind and deal with the fact that, you know, the Gestapo were knocking on the door of his apartment and trying to arrest her. So he went off first to Switzerland, and then actually he ended up in exile in the south of France. There was a little coterie of the rather better known, more comfortably off writers and artists who ended up in Sanary-sur-Mer, which is a lovely little town in the south of France, which in fact you can go and visit it today, and they have a sort of trail that you can follow of the places where all these writers stayed. Aldous Huxley had been living there and had just completed his great Brave New World a few years previously. So it was already an artistic colony.
22: Hotel Lutetia is watching this happen as people come and go, and it is a stopping place on the left bank. All the good hotels competitively with Lutetia are on the right bank. And in time, Heinrich Mann will be there. They all stop in or spend a few days and come back. It's our opera stage. So we're going to turn to more of the names that flee, because although in 1933 it is rare to say that somebody's going to be destroyed by a political change, by 1935 it is obvious, and by 1939 they're either dead or they've found a way out of Europe. Jane Rogoiska is the author. Hotel Exile is the book. Paris in the Shadow of War. I'm John Batchelor.
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10: I'm John Batchelor with the author Jane Rogoiska. Her new book, Hotel Exile, a big, beautiful Beaux-Arts hotel on the left bank of Paris. Still there, I'm told it's extremely fashionable. But in 1933 and to 39, it was part of what the exiles regarded as the wonder of Paris that allows us to live here. Although with each successive flight, the French government became less and less accommodating to these self-exiled people. We need to meet some more of them, Jane. Walter Feuchtwanger, who was he? Why was he a major figure at the time? Leon Feuchtwanger.
23: Leon Feuchtwanger was a best-selling novelist, he had international sales, which allowed him, when he fled, to live very comfortably in the south of France. So at this moment in 1933, when those who are most at risk have to flee, the better off ones go down to the south of France, where it has to be said they spent 7 years in really quite comfortable exile, sort of eating cheap, lovely, delicious French food and drinking cheap wine and sort of bitching amongst each other, while Heinrich Mann, who was among them, was the person who was the most politically engaged and was constantly going backwards and forwards to Paris to try to do what he considered his duty as a German, which was to warn the world about the dangers of fascism. So Feuchtwanger is, he's a character who appears at times in my narrative, but he's not very political. He's mainly sort of rather involved in writing his own work and flirting with young ladies, to be honest. And he's quite an interesting character, and his escape from France is a fantastic story, which perhaps we can touch on later.
10: Yes.
23: But the majority of those who fled thinking, as people always do when they flee, well, we'll probably be home again soon. This probably won't last very long. And one of the things I think is really important, and the reason I've written my book in the present tense and the way I've tried to present these things, is that in real time, you don't have the perspective of history to know what's going to happen next. So you act according to your habits, your instincts. And for many of them, they thought, well, most Weimar governments collapsed within a few months. Hitler's not going to be any different. So they went to nearby countries, and France was the obvious choice, and Paris was the center, because there, at least, it was beautiful. Most of them knew it very well, and they could probably, if they had to, have a better chance of earning a living, which many of them had to do.
10: Another flight by Anna Seghers, who has children, and so she has to care for them, not just her reputation. and her new book she mails off to New York and keeps a copy for herself. I did not know Anna Seghers until I read your book, Jane, and thank you for introducing her to me. I've ordered that novel that she mailed off because she's writing it in The Shadow of War. About seven men, I believe, who flee across France from...
23: It's a wonderful novel, and it's called The Seventh Cross. And in fact, it was made into a movie with Spencer Tracy, and I can't remember who else. I've never been able to find a copy. I would love to. It was a massive bestseller.
10: I don't know the movie, and I will seek it as well, and we'll correspond about seeing it. But in any event, Anna is exceedingly brave, taking care of her children the way she does, and knows that there are no controls. They're coming for her all the time, and they chase her not only into France, but once the Germans break into France, they chase her again. And I looked ahead, Jane, because I wanted to know it came out okay. She lived through the war. Some of your characters I worried about. I said, I can't tell whether Jane is telling me they're going to die or not, but Anna survived along with her two children, I believe.
23: Yes, and her children both did work very well, and her son became a very distinguished French scientist. Anna Seghers was one of very few women to flee. So most of the people who fled were men. A lot of them did not come with families, or maybe they came with a wife, but really a very small percentage. And as you mentioned, she was rare in having children. And I found her story incredibly moving, because at every stage of their exile, which, as you said, there was 7 years in France, followed by having to flee in 1940, because, of course, once the Germans arrived, all of these exiles had to flee again because they were threatened, very immediately by arrest, and had to escape France. She ended up in Mexico. But everywhere she went, she made sure her kids went to school. She made sure that they had stability. She told them stories. They all read Tintin and, you know, Dumas, and there was this just incredible sense of a protective sort of carapace over them that she somehow managed. And I really admired that in her. And there was a line I read somewhere which said that, you know, it was her children that saved her from despair, because obviously many of these exiles ended up in a state of profound depression, and some of them did kill themselves. And what she did, she was like, she made sure her kids were going to be okay.
10: Seghers is her, the name she signs her book, Anna Seghers, S-E-G-H-E-R-S. And I intend to find that movie, Jane. We all do. We're going on to 1935 when we start to get organized. Jane Rogoiska is the author, Hotel Exile. I'm John Batchelor.

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4: I'm John Batso with Jan Rogoiska. Her new book is Hotel Exile, about a very famous hotel on the Left Bank, not far from where they all had rooms. So of course they'd meet there. Not just politically meet, but meet to drink, meet to hang out with each other. As an exile, you may or may not have a lot to do every day. However, Arthur Koestler, I want to mention him especially because the author of Darkness at Noon and other books, imagining what's going on in Moscow, the person.

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0: Here on iRadio, he's Eric Carly, and I'm Gary McNamara. By the way, in retaliation, Democrats in New York say they are going to make Smoking Joe's trading post on the Tuscarora Indian Nation that sells cheap gasoline and cigarettes Smoking Joe Biden's.
1: Okay.
0: So,
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1: Yeah, that's right. By the way, Jill's been out there saying things, weird things again. You know,

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16: 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He's Eric Carney, and I'm Gary McNamara. So this writer says Trump wants fair treatment for the U.S., but he also wants Canada to free itself from the toils of China. This can't happen in a weak and demoralized country. The Trump administration would serve its own interest if it followed on the heels of Trump's post about loving French Canadians, if it began publicly differentiating between the prime minister who holds the reins and the many common sense Canadians who see the urgent necessity for a trade deal where external pressures have failed. Domestic pressures may yet prevail. And this is the whole thing about, you know, Canada becoming the 51st state, which really irked Canada, but it was dumb because we were never going to do that.
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3: The jury continues deliberations today. I'm Ted Lindner, Fox News. Jury deliberations continue into another day in the Lindsay Clancy, Massachusetts triple murder trial. Fox's Kristen Goodwin with more for us this morning.
4: A jury of 9 women and 3 men will determine Lindsay Clancy's fate after 22 days of emotional witness testimony. The 36-year-old who killed her 3 young kids, ages 5, 3, and 8 months in 2023, has pleaded not guilty to 3 counts of first-degree murder. Clancy, who did not testify in her defense, admits to strangling the children before throwing herself from a second-floor window in a suicide attempt. But the defense argues she was experiencing postpartum psychosis and should not be held criminally responsible. Her attorney telling the court she lived for her kids. Prosecutors allege the killings were premeditated, calling Clancy a functioning mom who knew right and wrong. Kristen Goodwin, Fox News.
3: Clancy faces life in prison if convicted of first-degree murder. After deadly flooding swept through Nepal on Wednesday, there's concern more devastation is on the way. Fox's Jeff Paul in London explains.
5: Both Nepal and China are warning newly formed lakes could soon burst. And with so many still missing, there are fears the death toll will only keep rising. Rescue teams have reportedly found bodies hundreds of miles downstream from the most devastated areas. And for those who have missing family members, well, they are just desperate for any news. Many roads right now are buried in mud and debris, and dozens of bridges have been literally ripped apart. That's only complicating recovery efforts, where sometimes the only way to get help in is by helicopter. While Nepal's army says they have rescued more than 100 people and counting by chopper, now Tibet's spiritual leader, the Dalai Lama, is offering condolences by those impacted by the flooding.
3: Over 90 Americans are missing, 3 rescued Wednesday, more than 1,400 people missing in total, and at least 469 are dead. 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
6: WMAL News at 5:02. Good morning, everyone. I'm John Matthews. We have a verdict in the case of a Spotsylvania County man who shot and killed one teen and wounded another as they rang his doorbell, then ran away last year.
7: Tyler Butler was found guilty of several charges, including second-degree murder, which here in the state of Virginia could carry prison time of anywhere from 5 to 40 years. Of course, this is all in the shooting death of 18-year-old Michael Bosworth Jr. Inside that courtroom, there was some back and forth between families on both sides, but an audible sigh from everyone as the judge read the jury's guilty verdicts.
6: 7 News' Madison Forsey. Butler faces anywhere from 5 to 40 years in prison when he's sentenced in October. A Lovettsville elementary school teacher has been sentenced to 16 years in prison for possessing child porn.
8: The Loudoun County Commonwealth's attorney says the investigation into 29-year-old Antonio Ford started after he sent inappropriate messages and images via Snapchat using the name Perv Teach to an undercover detective in Florida posing as a 14-year-old boy. A search of his home by Leesburg police turned up electronic devices with child porn. Police say there are no indications that Ford acted inappropriately toward any of the students at Lovettsville Elementary School. Heather Curtis on WMAL and WMAL.com.
6: A Centerville man, Anil Goel, who was on a hiking tour with 9 others, has gone missing in Nepal after this week's massive landslide and flood. His son spoke with 7 News.
9: Anurag says they've been in contact with the families of others in Anil's group. 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
10: We are asking the U.S. government to use every available diplomatic, search and rescue, and technical resource available. Time is of essence.
9: In the meantime,
10: faith has always been really important for my family and especially my dad. And just remembering that about him is enabling myself and my family to remain hopeful.
6: 7 News' Jasmine Stiles reporting. Checking your money, the Dow futures are up 74 points. NASDAQ futures down 78. Sports. The Nats beat the Rockies 7-1. The Orioles fall to the Cardinals 7-5. 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
12: Beltway and Bethesda overturned tractor trailer on the inner loop. Right at the exit for 355, crews are still trying to assess the situation. They've stopped traffic right now. The goal is to try to let the traffic squeeze by on the left. It's a changing situation. Inner loop at the exit for 355. Those delays are beginning right now after Old Georgetown Road. Accident reported in the district, DC 295 in the northbound direction between the 11th Street Bridge and Pennsylvania Avenue. Now from GarageDoorRepair.com, the WMAL Weather Channel forecast.
13: May get back into it this afternoon and through early tonight. Thunderstorms, that is. Other than that, partly sunny through most of the day. Later today, toward this evening, some hit-miss storms, potentially some small hail, heavy downpours. However, sunshine over the weekend. I'm meteorologist Ray Stijic from the Weather Channel on WMAL.
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15: It is 8:06 on the East Coast in your nation's capital, and we are broadcasting from our flagship station, WMAL, in your nation's capital, the Relief Factor Studios. It's O'Connor and Company. Good morning. Although today I am actually in San Diego, California, KCBQ The Answer, our affiliate in Southern California, in San Diego at least. And again, very happy for the generosity of our hosts here, helping me get the show to you from here. It's always fun to do that. Also, coming up in 30 minutes, our friend Matt Foldy is going to be joining us to talk about some of the battleground Senate states and some of the interesting tactics Democrats are using by propping up independent candidates who are really, well, they're Democrats in sheep's clothing. We'll get to that coming up in 30 minutes. Right now, we're joined by the director of the National Institutes of Health. He's had a busy couple of days from that remarkable exchange with Margaret Brennan on Face the Nation that we played for you earlier today, to yesterday's revelations of Anthony Fauci's behind-the-scenes communications regarding the COVID shot and how it might affect pregnancy, and then, of course, the president's announcement with regard to childhood vaccinations. Dr. Jay Bhattacharya, you're a busy man, so we appreciate you carving out some time for us.
16: Nice to be here.
15: I'd like to first address the new executive order with regard to childhood vaccinations. What exactly does it do? Because I feel like I'm getting mixed information from the corporate media about what the president and the Secretary of Health and Human Services actually announced yesterday.
16: I mean, fundamentally, it does two major things. It just sets a signal that this is exactly where the administration is. So first, it confirms our intention to actually study the causes of autism. That, you know, there's so many families that have autistic children that are that want to know answers. And you know, at the NIH, we've been doing this for the last year. We've given permission to researchers to actually take a look. And the president keeps asking me and Bobby, why has autism risen? So you saw his passion yesterday about the issue. And so we're studying that. We're going to get good answers. It's going to take time. Science is complicated. It's not going to be a simple thing, but it's a real sea change in how we think about things.
17: Can I just ask, and I'm sorry, I don't mean to do a Margaret Brennan on you. I promise I'm not. But I've been told, and I keep hearing, that that has already been researched, that there's study after study after study that has said that there is no connection.
16: Well, I mean, I think the narrow question is autism connected to some vaccine or another? That question's been studied for several vaccines, and they, in my view, have not found any link between, for instance, the measles vaccine and autism, right? Now, there's a lot of controversy over that. The issue really to me is that the study of it has been, there's this cloud over the study of it. If you want to study it, you have to kind of, if you find an answer that doesn't comport with sort of the politically correct answer, you're going to be fear for your career. And as a result, a lot of scientists have feared to engage in the issue at all.
17: I see.
16: What we're doing is we're essentially telling scientists, give free rein, really figure out what the biology of this is. A complicated condition. There's a lot of heterogeneity in it, where there's some people with very severe autism, profound autism, like severe symptoms, profoundly disabled, nonverbal, you know, stemming, all the kind of things that make it life very difficult for them and for their families. And then there's like the more sort of more mild forms like Asperger's, like social awkwardness, things like that. Mm-hmm. The biology is going to be very, very different. Yeah. And there's a genetic sort of precondition that we don't understand. There's environmental exposure. And this is, Bobby made this point very forcefully. The rise in autism over the last decades can't possibly be just simply genetic. It had to have been something environmental, because the genetics haven't changed so much over the last
17: years. Right. It makes no sense that in three decades you've seen this incredible spike. That's obvious. That makes perfect sense. Yeah. All right. Sorry. And again, I'm sorry for interrupting. So that's the first side of it, that there is now going to be robust investigation and research into this, and there's not going to be a cloud over it, thank God. What's the other part of what was announced yesterday?
16: Yeah, just real fast on that. We've been working on that for a year and some, like at the NIH. We did this major autism data science initiative to empower scientists to look at this. So this thing, you know, it takes time for science to produce that. Okay, the second thing is autonomy over decision making for your kids, right? So the president has very strongly feels that the vaccination schedule that we have had for the longest time in the United States, which doesn't comport with our European colleagues, is too aggressive. But that requires and basically forces parents to vaccinate their kids with too many doses all at once. And the president strongly feels that it should be sort of spaced out over time rather than sort of given all at once. The key thing to me, I take out of that, and this is something the president I know and Bobby very strongly feels, is that parents shouldn't feel forced to do these things. They should be given options rather than mandates. And so the second thing this lays down is a principle that we should be partners with that we in the medical field should be partnering with parents and families and making these and helping make these decisions, bringing good science along, rather than sort of sitting above saying you must do this or else you're a bad person or something.
17: Yeah. Dr. Jay Bhattacharya is our guest. He's the director of the National Institutes of Health. Some other big stories that developed yesterday had to do with the revelations of behind-the-scenes conversations in early 2021 as the vaccine mandates were being rolled out by the Biden administration. And specifically, I'll just ask it this way. Based on what we know now, Doctor, were pregnant women at risk when they were mandated to get the COVID shot?
16: You know, I don't know the full answer to that question. But given that even continuing uncertainty in my mind about that answer to that question, I don't believe that it should ever have been mandated. Actually, even apart from that, right? Especially for pregnant women, you have a new product. Put yourself back in January 2021. You have a new product. You're Tony Fauci. You have doubts about whether this product is safe for pregnant women. I mean, you see that clearly in his text messages. You shouldn't be then going out in public and saying, "Yeah, everyone should take it, including pregnant women. It's safe."
17: Yeah.
16: Right. I find myself astonished by this, because the normally when we are making recommendations for pregnant women, we're very, very cautious. because, you know, we don't really know. These products aren't tested on pregnant women in the trials because pregnant women often are you know, it's a vulnerable group, are not included in the trials necessarily. And so what you have is a situation where there's very little evidence and public health messaging that professes confidence that didn't exist, and you see that in the messaging. There should never have been mandates around this. And you know, I think it's a tragedy, actually.
15: Yeah.
16: This should never have happened the way it did.
15: Let me reframe the question then and ask you this way. Based on the information that these public health officials had at their disposal, I'm talking about the Surgeon General, the Director of the CDC, and Dr. Fauci, did they have enough warning signs and red flags for them to have recommended the pregnant women not get the vaccine? Would that have been the appropriate recommendation based on any other scientific condition that you've experienced?
16: I think the answer to that question is yes, with an asterisk, right? So if you had a pregnant woman that had some other medical condition that predisposed them to bad outcomes from COVID, you know, so I would have said, look, we're not certain. We don't have great evidence on this. Talk to your doctor. In general, it's probably not a good idea.
15: Okay.
16: That's what I would have said in that setting.
15: Okay. That and I appreciate that. The other question that, if we can bring it back to the childhood vaccination policy, the load, the schedule, I've heard concerns about herd mentality, and that even if a parent says, yes, I'm okay with my child getting the shot, if they go into a classroom and that there are kids that don't have the shot, because herd mentality can't be achieved if everyone's not getting it, you understand it better than I do, and you could probably explain it. What is the concern there? And what is sort of that Venn diagram moment where things overlap in such a way that we might actually be exposing our society to these diseases we hoped we had pretty much gotten rid of?
16: Yeah, so the idea is something called herd immunity. It's a very simple idea, right? So if you take a vaccine, for instance,
15: I said herd mentality,
16: vaccine.
15: Didn't I? I apologize.
16: Oh, no.
15: That's
16: well, there's a lot of that
15: thing.
16: Too going
15: and
16: on.
15: Also a problem. Yes, I'm sorry. Freudian slip. Thank you. Herd immunity.
16: No worries. Yeah, herd immunity. So if you take the measles vaccine, right, it's a really good vaccine for this particular thing. It makes it so that you will not get measles, and very unlikely that you'll spread measles to others. So you're taking the vaccine protects others. That's the idea. Not all vaccines are like this. We saw this with the COVID vaccine, for instance. You get the COVID vaccine, you can still get COVID, you can still spread it to others, right? In fact, many vaccines don't have that sort of property of protecting others from the vaccination. They may protect you, but they don't necessarily protect others. The measles vaccine is one where it does protect others.
15: Okay.
16: The idea is if you're a parent and you're worried about measles, which, you know, with measles is a bad disease for kids especially, the best way to manage that risk is to vaccinate your child for the measles vaccine. That will solve that problem. It doesn't matter if other kids are with them that aren't vaccinated, because your child is already protected by the measles vaccination, right? So the question of herd immunity is a technical question about what level you need so that the transmission of the disease in the population is low enough so you don't, that the society at large can say, okay, we're near eradication or something, or we don't really have to worry so much about it. With measles, roughly 95% of the population probably needs that kind of immunity in order to get herd immunity, to get to below the herd immunity threshold, so that the transmission is very low. But that's a theoretical matter. If for the parents, if you're concerned about measles, vaccinate your kids with measles. That will stop. That will reduce the risk of
15: measles.
16: It's
15: that simple.
16: To near zero for your
15: Dr. Yeah. Jay Bhattacharya. We got to leave it there. Sadly, we're up against a break, but I really appreciate it. I know how busy you are. Thank you for joining us. Let's do it again.
16: Thank you.
12: 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Beltway in Bethesda. Two lanes are blocked. Inner loop at the exit for 355 for tractor-trailer accident. Delays are beginning after Old Georgetown Road. Outer loop is fine getting by the crash, and the rest of the Capitol Beltway running with light volume. Heads up on 66. Crash in Manassas is between 234 Sudley Road and 29 Centerville Road. An abrupt delay starting to form, so be really careful through there. Now from GarageDoorRepair.com, the WMAL Weather Channel forecast.
13: May get back into it this afternoon and through early tonight. Thunderstorms, that is. Other than that, partly sunny through most of the day. Later today, toward this evening, some hit-miss storms, potentially some small hail, heavy downpours. However, sunshine over the weekend. I'm meteorologist Ray Stidjik from the Weather Channel on WMAL.
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17: In case you missed it, that was Dr. Jay Bhattacharya. He's the director of National Institute of Health. Kudos again to our incredible executive producer, Heather Hunter, for lining up the most important guests at the most important times. That question and answer should resonate with everyone. It was very simple. Dr. Bhattacharya, based on the information they had at their disposal at the time in January of 2021, Dr. Walensky, Dr. Fauci, the Surgeon General, based on what they saw with regard to the COVID shot and potential risk to pregnant women, should that shot have been recommended? Forget about mandated, which it was. Should it have been recommended to pregnant women? And the answer from Dr. Jay Bhattacharya, your director of the National Institute of Health, was no, with an asterisk. If there were other underlying conditions and the risk of COVID would have been very detrimental to the mother, then yes, it should have been discussed with her doctor. But across the board, that shot should not have been recommended for pregnant women. And forget about recommending it. It was forced on pregnant women by your government. If you're a pregnant woman in the military, My daughter is in the military. She's in her ninth month. She's overdue. She's ready to have her baby. She won't eat sushi. She won't eat sushi, even though, you know, there's some questionable concern over whether sushi really is a problem and whether it affects pregnancies. You know, you see scientific studies all the time. But better safe than sorry. She's trying to regulate everything that goes into her body. She is very healthy. She's in the United States Navy. She graduated from the Naval Academy. She's in peak condition. She doesn't want to bother. She doesn't want to, you know, deal with it. She's got discipline. She can avoid sushi for 9 months. She can't wait to have sushi after she gives birth. But that's how pregnant women are. I've been around pregnant women. I'm a mother of four myself. You are so in tune and so plugged in, and you try not to do anything or eat anything or take anything that might negatively affect that fetus, that unborn baby, your son and daughter. And if you were in the military and you were pregnant during Joe Biden's administration, they forced you to take that shot lest you be discharged. They forced you to take that shot. And based on the information they had at their disposal, that shot shouldn't even have been recommended and made available to pregnant women, let alone forced on people. This is a scandal decades in the making, and something bigger than the reflecting pool and the liner that the president had installed and whether it got vandalized or not. But how much time will you see on cable news tonight on this story versus that story? Jim in Henderson, Nevada. Beautiful Henderson, Nevada, by the way. I'll be out your way in a month. Jim, thanks for calling in. You're on O'Connor and Company.
0: Oh, so great to be on. What a fantastic show. And let me just say, too, that Donald Trump lifted the mandatory requirement of vaccines that Biden put in. But, Larry, the reason why I'm calling is because I would love to have you have Sherry Tenpenny, who wrote the book called Foul, on your program. She is so brilliant when it comes to vaccines. I'm telling you, after reading her book 20 years ago, I did not get my 19-year-old daughter vaccinated, and she is in excellent health today.
17: We will look at it. Dr. Tenpenny, thank you, Jim, for the recommendation. We will look into it. And listen, we welcome all opinions on this show, my brother, and I appreciate the kind words. Mark in Burke, Virginia, listening on our flagship WMAL. Go ahead, Mark. We've only got about a minute and a half. I know you got a story, so jump right in.
2: Hi, thank you for taking my call, Larry. So my daughter, in 2024, she was 15 years old. This happened when I first became alert to it, is when the school called me in to take her to CSB. So I took her to CSB, and they ended up putting her in the hospital for 10 months. She had gone into a catatonia state of mind. You can communicate with her at all.
17: Uh-huh.
2: She became onset schizophrenia, and while at the hospital, it's like it was, a lot of stuff was going down, she spent 10 months in the hospital. Towards the end, Inova specialist brought me and my wife, the mother, into an office and said, look, we did all these tests, everything came back negative, so it's the process of elimination, they told us, and they said, we think that it was a COVID vaccination related.
17: Wow.
2: That did this to your daughter.
17: As a teenager.
2: Was completely,
17: as a healthy teenage girl. Oh.
2: Healthy, getting A's at Robinson High School, getting A's and everything, and all of a sudden, bang.
17: Mark, God bless you. And bless your daughter. I'm so sorry to hear that. I'm up against it. I'm sorry. I wish I could give you more time. Your story was heard, and I assure you there are tens of thousands of people who are going to start praying for you and your daughter. God bless you, Mark. I'm so sorry about that.
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25: WMAL News at 5:30. Good morning. I'm John Matthews. The official death count following the massive landslide in Nepal now up to 469.
26: Rescuers are reportedly finding bodies hundreds of miles downstream. More and more shocking video is coming in showing that wall of water sweeping away structures like bridges and obliterating entire villages and industrial sites. The landslide and flood seems to have been triggered by a glacier that collapsed. It's a tough task for rescuers. So many roads are buried. Heavy machinery digs through layers of mud and rubble.
25: Fox News' Matt Finn. President Trump has renamed Lake Ontario Lake America.
27: So if you think about it, we have a gulf and we have a lake. Now all we need is an ocean.
28: The name change comes amid an escalating trade dispute with Canada. Both governments raising tariffs on each other and talks to reset a trade framework have stalled.
27: Who's the worst to deal with on trade? And I said, that's easy. Canada. They are the worst. And they feel entitled.
28: Canada accuses U.S. negotiators of demanding things Canada can't concede. Jared Halpern, Fox News.
25: It's been 1 year since President Trump ordered National Guard troops into D.C.
29: General Leland Blanchard from the D.C. National Guard has no doubt his troops have played a role in this year's 30% drop in homicides.
30: There's 100% certainty in my mind. I don't think you can get around it.
29: If you ride the Metro in D.C., you see those uniforms every day, and Metro leadership reports the transit system is experiencing the lowest level of crime anyone can remember. In spite of all that, having armed, uniformed troops on the streets remains controversial.
25: 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In sports, the Nats earn a split of their 4-game set with the Rockies. They beat them 7-1. The Orioles fall to the Cardinals 7-5. The Commanders play the Ravens tonight in Baltimore to end the preseason. No one you've heard of expected to start. Up next, traffic and weather on WMAL.
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6: Beltway in Maryland, two things to watch for. Let's start in Bethesda, inner loop at the exit for 355, tractor-trailer incidents, the far right side that gets by. Outer loop between Kenilworth Avenue and Route 1, that's where just had a crash reported. 66, we slow abruptly, leaving Manassas after 234 Sudley Road before 29 Centerville for the incident, and a crash on 210 northbound. North of Livingston Road before the Beltway's giving us delays through there. Now from GarageDoorRepair.com, the WMAL Weather Channel forecast.
9: Thunderstorms back in the forecast for this afternoon, and once again could be some strong to potentially severe storms around. Areas of fog this morning, otherwise partly sunny with that late storm threat, upper 80s. Sunshine highs near 90 over the weekend. From the Weather Channel, I'm meteorologist Ray Stajic on WMAL.
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17: Larry O'Connor, O'Connor & Company from the Relief Factor Studios. Good morning from beautiful San Diego, California, as the sun's starting to creep up. And we're excited about the pending grandchild. I'll let you know as soon as it happens. Stop asking. That's actually what my daughter told me, so I'm going to say it back to you. Thanks for tuning in. Joining us right now is the editor-in-chief of the Washington Reporter. And he is a friend of the program. You know him, of course, from his regular appearances on Newsmax. He's the one and only Matthew Foldy, live in Montana. All right, Foldy, I know you've got cowboy boots, but what, you're going full on Western, bucking Broncos and the whole thing?
10: I'm really slumming it out here in Whitefish, and obviously congrats in advance to the O'Connor family from the Foldy family.
17: Thank you, sir. What's that? You've been diving into this story. It affects this race out there. It also affects Nebraska. Basically, Democrats are running stealth Democrats who are pretending to be independents, but they're obviously Democrats, but they know the Democrat brand is toxic. Is that pretty much what's going on here?
10: So, okay, there are a couple of things going on here. Big picture, what we're seeing from the Democrats right now is there's no real reason for them to have primaries, because whether it's in Maine or Nebraska, as you mentioned, or here in Montana or Idaho or South Dakota, they've either successfully or made a very strong attempt, kicked their own party's nominee out of the race. Look, in Maine, obviously, Graham Plattner was replaced by cousin Stupper, Troy Jackson. Yeah. In Nebraska, the Democratic nominee for Senate had a very simple campaign promise. If you vote for me in the Democratic primary, I will drop out if I win. And she did just that. But here in Montana, there's a little bit more going on here because the Democrats, Larry, you're completely right. They want the national Democrats want this fake independent Seth Bodner, who is the president of the University of Montana. He was recruited into this race by John Tester, who is the former Democratic senator here, but also sure. with backing from Chuck Schumer orbit. So this guy, even though he's running as an independent, is Chuck Schumer's preferred candidate. Now, the voters in Montana had other ideas, the Democrats here. They voted for a woman, Alani Bankhead, as their nominee. So in the final days before the deadline yesterday to withdraw from the race, the Democrats went, they worked overtime to try and convince Alani Bankhead to drop out of this race. What did that entail? Well, I got leaked Facebook posts, leaked Google Docs from people aligned with Seth Bodner. He disavowed this campaign and then called my outlet, Washington Reporter, Republican propaganda. You know, that's totally ridiculous.
17: Yeah.
10: If only. Whatever.
17: You're not making that kind of money. That would be awesome, though.
10: That's right. I am not making the left-wing dark money, aligned media money. We are propaganda support truth, the Washington Reporter. But basically, they wanted to bully, coerce, cajole, and threaten Alani Bankhead to get out of the race. So these documents, one funny post, and it said, here are suggested posts for you to tweet at, what do you call it, blue sky at? I don't even know what the verb for
17: yeah,
10: that is.
17: Yeah, blue at, Bankhead, sky at.
10: And
17: yeah.
10: her family. Here's, by the way, all of her family's social media platforms. Here's what they do for work. Here's how you could influence them. But please don't make it look like it was ChatGPT written. Now, this is part of a pressure campaign that we've seen around the country. In South Dakota, I have to be very careful with what I say here. The Democratic nominee for Senate dropped out after his house burned down. Now, we don't know who burned his house down, but it happened right around the deadline to withdraw from the Senate race. So Democrats are aware that their brand, especially in these redder states in Alaska, where they found another Dan Sullivan to run against Senator Dan Sullivan.
17: Saw that.
10: In Montana, where they wanted a Democratic nominee to drop out of this race. In South Dakota, where their nominee's house burned down mysteriously. All in favor of independence. This is happening in the Idaho Senate race as well. So as Republicans face obviously historical headwinds in a midterm election, Democrats are nevertheless realizing, hey, people don't really like who our voters want. And we have the primary in Wisconsin tonight where they're poised to nominate this anti-Thanksgiving socialist. Right. So even though Democrats have a potential for a blue wave of sorts this year, their voters seem to say, give us the craziest people that we can possibly nominate and let's roll the dice with that.
17: Our guest is Matt Foldy. And Matt, if people need to understand, if you're running as an independent and you're just going to want to be on the ballot in a state as an independent candidate, all you got to do is get enough signatures on petitions and you're on the ballot, right? There's nothing democratic about the process. Nobody's voting. You're an independent. It's not like the independents have their own little mini primary. Who would you be running against, right? So that's all it takes. That's what Chuck Schumer
10: has done.
17: Well,
10: it sounds like you're describing Kamala Harris in 2024.
17: Well, that's true. Well, and that's the point I'm making. Because meanwhile, the Democrat candidates, Democrats actually voted for them. They had a primary. They exercised their democratic freedoms that must be protected because if Donald Trump wins, we'll never have an election again. These people won. They're the official candidate. And then Chuck Schumer is basically forcing them off the ticket so that this guy or gal that just got enough petitions to be on the ticket could basically be the wolf in sheep's clothing, the stealth Democrat who isn't calling themselves a Democrat. This is amazing.
10: I think what you're seeing is Democrats are afraid of their own voters. That's what's happening here because their voters increasingly are crazy.
17: Do these independents, so-called, actually have a chance? This guy Osborne in Nebraska seems to be polling pretty well.
10: So, okay, let's shift to these other races. The one really funny thing that happened here that I want to end on the Montana part with is this came down to the wire. Alani Bankhead, the Democratic nominee, as you noted, tens of thousands of people voted for this woman. No one has voted for Seth Bodner ever. The Montana Democratic Party, right after the deadline to withdraw passed, tweeted, thanks to Alani Bankhead for dropping out of the Senate race. So they didn't even know what was happening. Now, they immediately deleted that post, but fortunately, I got a screenshot of it before they said, thank you to Alani Bankhead. We're going to, you know,
17: but they had it all drafted and poised and actually published it, assuming that the plan had worked.
10: Assuming that their plan, let's just be clear, the Democrats' plan was to have no Democratic nominee. That is what their plan was. Now, it was foiled. I think it backfired in part because of these insane pressure tactics that I reported on that the independent candidates' supporters mounted. But in Nebraska, it worked. Let's look there. Montana Democrats, it seems like they are in the running for one of the most inept state parties in America. In Nebraska, though, their plan succeeded. This woman won the Democratic nomination under the simple platform of, you can't vote for me in November. I'm going to drop out in support in favor of this guy, Dan Osborne. Incredible. Now, last cycle, I did a lot of reporting about Dan Osborne because he was running for Senate again in Nebraska this time, or last time, I should say, against Deb Fischer. Now he's running for Senate again against Pete Ricketts, who's the Republican incumbent. But what Democrats did last cycle was very clever. They said, we know it's Nebraska. We know that a Democrat will not win statewide here. It hasn't happened for at least a decade. What we're going to do is create a bunch of pop-up organizations that we won't have to disclose the funding of until, in essence, Election Day. And as it turned out last cycle, let's just say all but 100% of Dan Osborne's support from outside groups came from just trade organization names of Chuck Schumer's Senate majority PAC. So he was completely backed by Democrats last cycle. And I think, honestly, though, even though you are right, the polling shows that he's still doing very well. I think a lot of that is residual name ID. Now there's simply no denying that Dan Osborne is Chuck Schumer's candidate, even though he's running as, again, an independent, because Democrats know that they won't be able to win statewide. The guy is Schumer's pick. The guy is Schumer's preferred pick. The Democrats, though, did execute that bait and switch that they failed to do in a state like Montana. Shortly after 5:01 p.m. here, right when I got cell service again, I tweeted, I want to be the first person to congratulate Senator Kurt Almy, who is the Republican running, because now that there's this messy three-way race in Montana, this seat is off the map. I think the Democrats realize there's no reason to try and spend money here. So what I expect actually will happen is a lot of that will go to Nebraska. A lot of that will go to a shadowy nexus of organizations that are going to run ads backing Dan Osborne. You can take this to the bank. When their financial disclosures come out, Larry, they're all going to be Democrats. They will all be Democrats backing Dan Osborne there. This is the same thing that's happening in Idaho, where the Republican or where the Democrat just dropped out of the race. To the extent that Democrats want to try and spend in South Dakota for the independent in that race, it will all be Democrats. It's a tried and true thing that we've seen them do cycle after cycle. But I do think that Republicans have finally gotten a little bit more keen to this. And I think that voters have as well, when they realize if you're an independent and all of your support is from Chuck Schumer, perhaps you are just a Democrat in sheep's clothing.
17: So, Matt, I mean, this is there's no other way to describe it. They're rigging the election. They're doing it fair and square. No one's breaking the law. But that's how they always rig elections. They always rig it fair and square.
10: So this is everything that we're talking about is legal that the Democrats are doing. They're just being very clever and operating, yes, within the system that exists. But what we don't see is Republican nominees for Senate anywhere this cycle. I was trying to think before this show the last time the Republicans nominated someone for a statewide office and then forced them to drop out after tens of thousands, hundreds of thousands of voters selected them in favor of an independent. I don't think it's happened this millennium, as far as I can tell. But Democrats are doing it systematically, honestly. Any red state where there's a Senate election, you're seeing Democrats do it. You've seen the Avengers, obviously. You'll have grandkids soon. Thanos talked about, you know, we have to use whatever to destroy. What the Democrats are doing is they're using democracy they're destroying democracy to save democracy.
17: Right. That's what we're seeing here.
10: Yes, they're saying our voters are too stupid. They keep picking these crazy socialists. We got to get rid of these guys in favor of our establishment picks. I don't think it's going to work in any of the states we discussed, even if they have a good year this year.
17: You mentioned Republicans, though, not doing this. I'll be honest. I'm a little jealous. I mean, I wish Republicans were as ruthless as Democrats did. Could we have harnessed some of that Democrat energy with Max Miller over the weekend? I mean, you know, I'm not saying they should burn his house down, but that might have been effective maybe over there in Ohio.
10: The only shenanigans I think that I would just have your listeners look to it down the road is the third party candidates, the more traditional, the Libertarians. The Green Party candidates. It does look like Republicans may have gotten their way in one House race in Michigan's 7th District, where Democrats nominated a Democratic socialist, this insane guy, Will Lawrence, to run against Congressman Tom Barrett. It does seem like the Green Party candidate there may be a Republican plant. Outside of that, though, the Democrats systematically prop up every Libertarian running for office. We saw it in our home state of Maryland last cycle. They're going to do it in Texas again, probably. They did it in Iowa last year. The Democrats use these third-party candidates very effectively as vote sinks. Now they're kind of trying to do the opposite. They're trying to use the independent third-party candidate as their Trojan horse. Obviously, The Odyssey is a big movie right now. And it did work. The Trojan horse famously worked there.
17: That's right.
10: I don't think it'll work.
17: It's not a bad plan. Matt Foldy, we got to leave it there. You're going to be indispensable. I have a hunch that between now and Election Day, you're pretty much going to be living out of your suitcase. You're going to be going to these states, going to these districts where the actual election is taking place. This is not a national election. It's 435 little elections. Although, honestly, Matt, it's really about 15 districts that's really going to ultimately decide who gets that gavel. And we're counting on you. Keep up the great work.
10: I'm happy to do it. And for you, I'll wake up early, Larry.
17: Thank you. This isn't early. This is not early, Matt Foldy. Matt Foldy,
10: you're crazy.
17: Washington. Thank you so much. Time now for WMAL traffic and weather. It's Jamie Witten in the Hadid Carpet Cleaning Traffic Center.
6: 66 early delays pushing through Manassas. The crash before 29 Centerville blocks the right lane now with response there. Crash on the Beltway in Bethesda is on the inner loop at the exit for 355. Two lanes are blocked. Delays now before Old Georgetown Road. And on the outer loop, we're a bit busy as well into College Park. Crashes before the exit for Route 1. Now from GarageDoorRepair.com, the WMAL Weather Channel forecast.
9: Thunderstorms back in the forecast for this afternoon. And once again, could be some strong to potentially severe storms around. Areas of fog this morning, otherwise partly sunny with that late storm threat. Upper 80s. Sunshine highs near 90 over the weekend. From the Weather Channel, I'm meteorologist Ray Stajic on WMAL.
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O'Connor and Company. Thanks for tuning in here to our Tuesday morning edition. Like, you know, everyone's talking about affordability, and we talk a lot about the whole burrito story. You heard Governor Scott Walker mention it in the last hour. The burrito is a metaphor. The burrito is an example of what college kids are facing right now, where kids coming out of college, kids in their 20s, joining the workforce, trying to, you know, start a life, get married, raise kids, buy a house. And, well, a burrito costs $20. And of course, a burrito doesn't cost $20, but you get the point. Listen, the affordability crisis, as they like to call it, and a lot of that is linked to government policy that has increased inflation and made things way more expensive than they should be. That's something that needs to be tackled and dealt with and addressed. But there's a lot more to it. And we've got some data here from CNBC that is really revealing with regard to what's really going on with young people when they leave school. Part of it is that they're all brainwashed into thinking that they have to go to a four-year college to get a degree, even though there's no real data with regard to a liberal arts degree and a Bachelor of Arts degree that suggests that there is a direct relation to, you know, there used to be, you remember the game of life where you spin the wheel and your little car goes and you take two directions. You go right into the workforce or you go to college. And usually if you go to college, yeah, you've got some debt you have to pay off, but you'll get a higher paying job and then you'll end up winning the game of life. That ain't how it is anymore. And somewhere around the year 2000, everybody was convinced that it was mandatory, that joining the workforce and not going to college was going to mean that you were going to be in

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1: Do a new report, and many of them are going to take out student loans. Those students who borrow will be borrowing an average of $43,000. $43,000 of debt baked into the cake the moment they walk off that stage with a diploma. They're already in the hole by $43,000. Tuition has increased 5.6% a year on average in the last decade. That outpaces inflation. It outpaces the cost of a burrito. It outpaces eggs, milk, all of it. Currently, about 43 million Americans are holding on to $1.7 trillion in federal student loans. More than a million high school graduates are going to take out new education debt in the months ahead. Let me just put that in perspective. 43 million Americans hold $1.7 trillion in student loan debt. Right now, credit card debt in America is only $1.25 trillion. In other words, there's more in student loan debt right now in this country than credit card debt. You don't think this is a problem? And according to a poll right now, most college students getting that four-year degree, they prefer socialism to capitalism. And part of it is no wonder, if you think about it, because they think capitalism isn't working for them. Because they're graduating with a four-year degree, and they're graduating with $43,000 in debt, and they're doing the basic math with an entry-level job, which is maybe making them 60 grand, maybe a little bit more. And they're having trouble figuring out how those dollars work, how they'll ever get out from under that debt, let alone start a family. And by the way, one of the residual effects of that, a record number of young adults are now living with their parents, more than America has ever seen. A record number of young adults still live with their parents after leaving home to go get that college degree. This is a systemic problem that needs to be fixed, and it needs to be addressed, and it's a cultural problem that everyone should participate in. But the fact of the matter is there's one party in this country who will continue down this path, who will continue claiming that the only life worth living is one with a college degree. The only debt worth taking on is student loan debt. And oh, by the way, the government will help you pay it off eventually if you vote for us. They have a vested interest in these college graduates being beholden to the government because they'll continue to vote for them and continue down the socialist path. That's a problem, that the incentive structure has been set up for one political party to encourage young people to be set up for failure. And it's an opening. It's an opening for Republicans to actually tell a different story.
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3: WMAL News at 6. Good morning, everyone. I'm John Matthews, a Spotsylvania County man who opened fire on two teenagers playing a ding-dong ditch prank on his house, killing one of them last May. Has now been found guilty of second-degree murder.
4: Back in May 2025, Tyler Butler called 911 saying three individuals were kicking the back door, but investigators say Butler came out of his home and shot at the teens as they ran away, killing 18-year-old Michael Bosworth Jr. and injuring another. Court documents show the group of kids claimed they were making ding-dong ditch videos to post onto social media. Butler's sentencing is set for October 30th.
3: 7 News, John Rogers. A Columbia, Maryland man who disappeared after his ex-girlfriend was found stabbed to death inside his apartment has been arrested in India after a months-long international search. Arjun Sharma reported Nikita Gadashala missing on January 2nd, the same day he boarded a flight to India. Police believe she was murdered on New Year's Eve. The victim was part of a group of students from India who came to America to study at UMBC, where she met Sharma and briefly dated him. Howard County Police worked with federal and international agencies to track Sharma down. We're learning more about a special federal grand jury convened to focus on the truancy and graduation rates of D.C.'s 50,000 public school kids.
5: In 23-24, 16,000 students from kindergarten through high school were chronically truant.
6: D.C. political expert Chuck Thies insists the federal government should investigate since D.C. did not.
5: It has been brushed under the carpet. That's a disservice that our government and elected officials have done to students and families.
6: The use of a special grand jury allows prosecutors to release a public report on the investigation even if no charges are filed. 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
3: A teacher at Manassas Park High School was arrested Thursday morning, accused of showing up for work drunk.
7: The 40-year-old staff member had just arrived on campus when administrators became concerned that she may have been under the influence of alcohol. According to officials, she had not supervised or interacted with any students at that time. Teacher was taken to Prince William County's Adult Detention Center and the school placed her on administrative leave while the case remains open for investigation.
3: 7 News' Scott Thuman. A judge expressed skepticism about a plan to add President Trump's name back to the Kennedy Center.
8: The board voted to add President Trump's name in the form of a sign acknowledging his role renovating the Kennedy Center. An administration attorney argued this is about recognizing President Trump, not renaming the institution after him, which the same judge ruled was illegal in May. Board member Democrat Congressman Joyce Beatty argues this violates a statute barring the board from making the center a memorial to anyone else. Outside court, Commerce Secretary Howard Lutnick argued,
9: it's not a memorial.
8: The judge questioned whether he had the authority to block the move given the administration's appeal of his May ruling. Heather Curtis on WMAL and WMAL.com.
3: After a nightmare start to the school year caused by a failed school bus network, Prince George's County parents packed the school board meeting last night to sound off.
10: I've been coming here for the last 4 years with the same problem. When are we going to get it right? When are we going to get it right? Now, I see you all on TV talking about parents have patience. My patience has run out. I have no more patience.
3: School officials apologized and said they're working the problem, but they did not offer an estimate for when things will be fixed. The Dow futures up 58 points, NASDAQ futures down 80. In sports, the Nats beat the Rockies 7-1. The Orioles fall to the Cardinals 7-5. Up next, traffic and weather on WMAL.
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13: Jamie Witten in the Hadid Carpet Cleaning Traffic Center.
14: 66 commuters, right lane of 3 blocked for the crash in Manassas, eastbound between 234 Sudley Road and 29 Centerville. That's why we have the early delays. A little bit of extra pressure for bailout traffic heading through Groveton and the Battlefield on 29 and 234. Beltway Bethesda, crash cleanup ongoing with the tractor trailer, inner loop at 355. 2 lanes are blocked there. Delays before Old Georgetown Road. 270, 95, both look great down to the Beltway. Now from GarageDoorRepair.com, the WMAL Weather Channel forecast.
15: May get back into it this afternoon and through early tonight. Thunderstorms, that is. Other than that, partly sunny through most of the day. Later today, toward this evening, some hit-miss storms, potentially some small hail, heavy downpours. However, sunshine over the weekend. I'm meteorologist Ray Stijic from the Weather Channel on WMAL.
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17: Welcome to the Larry O'Connor Show. I'm not Larry O'Connor. I'm guest host Kirk Schlichter. Larry O'Connor is off on vacation. That lazy, lazy bum. Actually, Larry O'Connor is one of my best friends. We started out together here in Los Angeles. I'm coming to you from the West Coast, which inexplicably is more humid than the rest of the country. I mean, I spend half my time living in Houston, so I know from humidity. But man, it's like walking in a sauna out here. Anyway, Larry O'Connor and I got together out here in the late aughts during the Tea Party era. We started hanging out with this guy. You might remember his name, Andrew Breitbart. And we've been pals ever since. I am now a senior columnist out at townhall.com. You can read my stuff every Monday, Wednesday, and Thursday. Plus, if you're a Town Hall VIP member, you can check out my special stream of courteousness videos and my little weekend podcast. I do a bunch of stuff over there, just like Larry does. I am also a retired United States Army colonel. I was an infantry officer. I served in Desert Storm, where I ran a heavily armed car wash. I went to Kosovo after 9/11, where I helped them build mushroom factories. And of course, I was in the Los Angeles riots. Not as one of the rioters. I was out there with the 3rd Battalion, 160th Infantry. You know, Los Angeles downtown feels a lot safer when you have a locked and loaded M16 automatic rifle. So I've got kind of a varied background. I'm also an author. I wrote the Kelly Turnbull series of conservative action novels. My new novel, not in the Kelly Turnbull series, but awesome in its own way, coming out from Passage Press, is American Warlord. You can get American Warlord when it comes out on November 3rd. That's Election Day. We'll be talking about elections a lot today on the Larry O'Connor Show. But you can go pre-order American Warlord on Amazon, and you should. If you don't, well, you're going to die alone and lonely. Let me tell you, there is so much stuff going on today.
18: But there's one thing that everybody's talking about, and that is data centers and their associated problems. We are going to be talking a lot about that, and we want to hear what you have to say about data centers and about the impact that these things are having. They're having a huge impact, and it's not exactly as you would think. We're going to want to talk to you, 855-784-4255. That's the Salem hotline here on the Salem Radio Network, Salem News Channel, 855-784-4255. I got to tell you, I'm a lawyer. I made arguments for a living before I said about 18 months ago, I'm not going to practice anymore. So I got to confess something to you. I'm kind of torn. There's good arguments and bad arguments swirling around this. There are legitimate concerns by people about what's happening with data centers and the power infrastructure that go along with them. But there's also concerns about foreign influence. Donald Trump is convinced that the campaign against data centers is driven largely by the communist Chinese. And, well, he's got access to information that we don't. He's got the whole CIA talking to him. But just last night, X came out and said, look, we've found bot farms that are dedicated by foreign powers to trying to convince Americans that data centers are terrible. What do data centers do anyway? Well, data centers power all this stuff. Your cell phone, your internet, your interwebs, your grinder. Well, maybe not your grinder. For AI to succeed, and AI is the future. I mean, just in the last year, all of our lives have completely changed. Our lives are going to change a lot more as the whole data center thing continues to expand. But, man, there's a cost to it because, let's face it, data centers are ugly and gross. Who wants, dumpy, gross buildings in your neighborhood? Who wants to hear that incessant buzzing noise? Who wants to have them soaking up a bunch of water? Who wants them driving up your power bills? Now, they're all good arguments. I don't want that stuff in my neighborhood. On the other hand, I want all the stuff that data centers bring. Okay? And there are ways to get around it, but there's a cost. Let's listen in real quick to something from Nick Minuk. It's a report he did on some of the infrastructure costs and the cost to people and frankly generations of their lives from this whole argument.
19: It'll come through here. It'll come all the way through our drain field.
20: Valley Links and Dominion Energy's proposed 765 kilovolt transmission line would rip right through the bank's front yard and sit right by their house.
19: This is like generational wealth. As far as a mom, I would love to leave this to my children. I would love to think that one of them decided to come up here. We raised cows, we sold beef, it paid college tuition, it fed our family, it fed our extended families. This is the American dream. We worked two jobs, both of us, to take care of the kids and pay for this. It's pretty upsetting just to be taken away.
20: Her daughter is concerned about the impact the line would have on the wildlife in Shenandoah.
21: It just feels like, people in the countryside just being kind of like forgotten once again. It just seems like our needs are being pushed to the side and others are being more prioritized. And it's not really fair.
20: The line would also impact Rod's farm and run right behind his house.
22: They would put this enormous towers that would tower over 170 feet over the house.
20: Rod is the chairman of the Clark County Sanitary Authority. His biggest concern is the impact the project could have on drinking water for most of the county.
22: if they start blasting and drilling into the limestone, which inevitably the limestone is not very far under our feet here, it has the potential of damaging that spring.
20: Everywhere we went, we saw signs saying protect Clark County.
0: It's been that my whole life.
20: The line would run straight through Bevan's ninth generation family farm that has been in her family since before the United States was founded. They even have the original land deed from Lord Fairfax. The line would go directly over her family cemetery where she buried her husband last year.
0: Just losing him and going through the trauma of that, and then going through the trauma of understanding that this could change even more in my life and my kids' lives and their kids' lives, it's a lot, and they're just taking away too much.
20: And down the road, the line would stretch over Christine's property where she operates a horse training business.
0: If this runs through the front of my property, it would end my business. This is my life. And to think that I have worked and been here 25 years, and they can come and take this away from me.
18: That was Nick Minnick's report on ABC 7 WJLA, talking about the very real effect on very real people. And you got to wonder, do we really need to go out to beautiful rural areas and tear them up? Now, on the other hand, if you watch that video closely, you know, as one woman was talking about the problem with power lines, in the background, there are power lines. There are always going to be power lines. We need infrastructure, but you know what? We also do we also need to bulldoze family heritage? Do we need to bulldoze beautiful agricultural and wild areas? These are questions I can't answer. I need you to answer. 855-784-4255. That's 855-784-4255. Let's talk about data centers. Let's figure this out. Because I got to say, if I was the guy, if I was a tech bro, and I grew up right around Silicon Valley out in San Mateo, California, but I was not a tech bro. I just drove up and down El Camino Real playing Fog Hat on my 73 Mustang's AM radio. If I was a tech bro, I would do a lot better job of convincing people that I'm not some evil volcano-dwelling supervillain, with a hairless cat on my lap, okay? These guys have done a terrible job of making the case for their own technology. We love the technology. We don't love what it costs. But there are ways around it. You can have water systems that are closed systems, so you're not draining all the groundwater away. You can soundproof things. You can make ugly buildings look pretty. There are ways to ameliorate the consequences of this. But man, these tech guys are not doing a great job. There are still Carnegie libraries out there. There are still charities from what the old robber barons, who were pretty smart about PR, used to set up. But what are the tech bros giving us besides attitude and internet censorship? Not much. Not much. No wonder everybody hates them. 855-784-4255. That's 855-784-4255. I'm guest host Kurt Schlichter on the Larry O'Connor Show. Call in. We're going to talk about this data center problem. We're going to get this solved. We'll be right back.
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14: WMAL traffic from the Hadid Carpet Cleaning Traffic Center. 66 tough go for the past hour. Crews have been dealing with a multi-vehicle crash. Manassas eastbound after 234 Sudley Road. But before you get to 29 Centerville, we still have the right lane of 3 blocked. And that's what's giving us the extra pressure. Pushing through Manassas, through Groveton, Battlefield, 29-234, picking up the extra heavy delays there. So that's really one of our difficult spots, as well as the Beltway Bethesda. Ongoing cleanup from the tractor-trailer crash. Interloop at 355, we still have 2 lanes blocked. Now from GarageDoorRepair.com, the WMAL Weather Channel forecast.
15: May get back into it this afternoon and through early tonight. Thunderstorms, that is. Other than that, partly sunny through most of the day. Later today, toward this evening, some hit-miss storms, potentially some small hail, heavy downpours. However, sunshine over the weekend. I'm meteorologist Ray Stigick from the Weather Channel on WMAL.
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0: Just 2 weeks before his tragic assassination on September 10th, 2025, conservative leader Charlie Kirk sat down for one of his final interviews to wrestle with a timeless question. Does God still speak today? That conversation became the foundation for the powerful and provocative new documentary, Can You Hear Me Now?, that explores prophecy, faith, scripture, history, and the role believers are called to play in our culture today. 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
1: WMAL traffic from the Hadid Carpet Cleaning Traffic Center. Beltway and Bethesda, just give yourselves extra time if you're heading on the inner loop. Jammed up now before Old Georgetown Road to the crash cleanup at 355 involved a tractor trailer. Outer loop normal delays, New Hampshire to Georgia. Slowest portion of 270s just to get past 109, then wide open Rockville to the spur. Trying to recover through Manassas 66 East. The crash after 234 Sudley Road sits to the right shoulder. And through the battlefield, 29 and 234 is picked up a lot of extra volume. Northbound 28, we have our normal tedious delays. Jam before Manassas Drive to Yorkshire Lane. Now from GarageDoorRepair.com, the WMAL Weather Channel forecast.
2: Thunderstorms back in the forecast for this afternoon, and once again could be some strong to potentially severe storms around. Areas of fog this morning, otherwise partly sunny with that late storm threat, upper 80s. Sunshine, highs near 90 over the weekend. From the Weather Channel, I'm meteorologist Ray Stajic on WMAL.
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2: WMAL News at 7. Good morning, everyone. I'm John Matthews. Tyler Butler, a Spotsylvania County man who shot and killed one teenager and wounded another when they ding-dong ditched him at his home last year, has now been convicted of second-degree murder.
3: The shooting happened last May in a neighborhood in Fredericksburg. Police say they got a 911 call about an attempted home burglary where three individuals were kicking a back door. Court documents show the group of kids claimed that they were videoing ding-dong ditch pranks on homes to post to social media. Investigators say Butler came out of his home and shot at the teens as they ran away, killing Bosworth and injuring another. Butler's sentencing hearing is set for October 30th.
2: 7 News, Madison Forsey. The federal judge who ordered the removal of President Trump's name from the Kennedy Center is now being challenged to allow it back.
4: The administration's attorney argued it's about recognizing the president's role renovating the Kennedy Center. Commerce Secretary Howard Lutnick saying outside the courthouse, every institution
5: likes to acknowledge the people who raise it the money.
4: The judge questioned whether he had the authority to block the change given the administration's pending appeal of his original ruling. An attorney for Democrat Congresswoman and board member Joyce Beatty argued failing to act, quote, would create this black hole where there's no way to enforce the earlier decision that the name needed to go. Heather Curtis on WMAL and WMAL.com.
2: A Centerville man who was on a hiking vacation among the more than 1,400 missing after a massive landslide this week in Nepal. And now Anil Goel's family is searching from here for him.
6: Nepalese government officials were able to give them a timestamp. Anil went through customs around 8:35 when Wednesday morning. The landslide happened just before 9:15.
7: So I'm giving him like maybe a 45-minute window to get out of that area and cross the border and be on higher ground. But 45 minutes really, from my perspective, just from what I researched, may not be sufficient.
2: 7 News' Jasmine Stiles says the family believes that Anil believes in the power of faith. They must now as well. A special D.C. grand jury convened by federal prosecutors is said to be looking at truancy rates in D.C. public schools.
8: If our school and our government officials are brushing under the carpet chronic truancy, those school officials are doing a grave disservice.
9: The Washington Post found 16,000 of the city's 50,000 students are chronically truant. D.C. political expert Chuck Thies.
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8: 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We should applaud that. I do.
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2: 19 new hybrid commuter buses are coming now to Fairfax County.
10: The county says this will lead to 25% in fuel savings and a 30% reduction in greenhouse gas emissions. The buses were originally purchased for $1.1 million, and by the end of the year, the county is expected to receive 36 more hybrid electric buses through a federal grant.
2: 7 News, Adriana Hopkins. 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Dow futures, the NASDAQ futures down 93. In sports, the Nationals beat the Rockies 7-1. The Orioles fall to the Cardinals 7-5. 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
2: Jamie Witten in the Hadid Carpet Cleaning Traffic Center.
13: 66 major struggle continues. The initial crash between 234 Sudley Road and 29 Centerville, that's been over to the shoulder. It caused a major delay, and now we have a crash in the backups right at 234 Sudley Road, and that blocks two left lanes. Through the battlefield, if you're thinking that, 29 has picked up a lot of volume through Groveton, as has 234. Still a slow go Beltway in Bethesda to get past the crash cleanup interloop at 355. Beltsville, the crash is on the southbound side of Route 1, south of Ammendale Road. Now from GarageDoorRepair.com, the WMAL Weather Channel forecast.
14: May get back into it this afternoon and through early tonight. Thunderstorms, that is. Other than that, partly sunny through most of the day. Later today, toward this evening, some hit-miss storms, potentially some small hail, heavy downpours. However, sunshine over the weekend. I'm meteorologist Ray Stigick from the Weather Channel on WMAL.
2: 73 degrees now at Reagan National. 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
16: Welcome back to the Larry O'Connor Show. I am guest host Kurt Schlichter. Who am I? I'm a senior columnist at townhall.com. I am a retired United States Army infantry colonel with a degree in strategic studies, a master's, as it were, from the United States Army War College. I was a trial lawyer in Los Angeles for about 30 years. I'm the author of the Kelly Turnbull series of conservative action novels, and the author of the upcoming American Warlord, which you can pre-order on Amazon. You can get American Warlord now. It comes out on Election Day, November 3rd. 2026. You want to get yourself a copy of that. I am also a good friend of the aforementioned Larry O'Connor. We were running buddies back in the day when we were both writing for a guy named Andrew Breitbart, who had just started up Big Hollywood. And, you know, we've been buddies for the 17 years since. Oh, my gosh. I'm feeling old. I'm feeling crusty. I'm also feeling torn. I'm feeling torn about what's going on with data centers, because I see both points of view. I see people having legitimate objections to having these big, ugly, brutalist buildings dropped into their neighborhood. They can suck up water. They can suck up power. They are an aesthetic displeasure. They make noises. It's annoying. I get that. They're also necessary. We've got to have the data centers. We've got to have the technology. We've got to keep ahead of those communists in China in the race for AI. So when we start hearing people's objections, yeah, the Chinese are trying to stop us from building data centers. They are trying to interfere in our politics, and that's true. That is a fact. X has come out and said we've discovered giant bot farms. President Trump says, yeah, you know, foreign powers are interfering, talking about these data centers. And of course, he has access to information intelligence that none of us do. So he knows what's going on. But on the other hand, normal Americans, conservative Americans, are saying, what the hell? And when you say what the hell, to me, there's nobody better to talk about what the hell than my pal, Will Chamberlain. He's senior counsel for the Article 3 Project. He's a senior counsel to the Internet Accountability Project. He's also got himself a brand new podcast. He's a lawyer like me. He's a Renaissance man. Welcome to the show, Will. What's the name of your podcast?
17: The name of the podcast is Counterweight. I do it twice weekly, trying to do 45-minute serious in-depth interviews. The best one I've done so far, I think, not to diminish my other guests, but was a very serious interview with a guy who wrote a very detailed book about the Derek Chauvin trial and a lot of the problems that went along with that. He called it American Scapegoat, if you can kind of get an idea of the theme. But, you know, basically, I don't think there are enough really deep interview podcasts on the right. Most of them are sort of done more by centrists, and I wanted to fix that.
16: Well, Will Chamberlain, you know, you've got to think deeply about things. You can't just go on emotion. And I want your view on this data center thing, because you're a sensible cat. You see both sides. You see that the evidence, there are contrary evidence and contrary arguments. Where do you come down on this whole thing? Because people are stirred up. This is a big issue.
17: Yeah, I think that essentially, they took what was true a few years ago, which is, I'm actually trying to read about data centers and get a handle on what the issue is. The big thing was, you know, suddenly there, with the explosion of AI and the massive explosion for the need for computing power, the data centers of the past became way too small, way too weak. And so we needed to build a whole bunch more. And before, the older data centers could kind of fit into the existing grids, no problem. The new ones had such a big power demand on the grid that they basically required the grid to expand before they even got going. And so the thing is, the power companies realized this. They're not morons. And so they had started imposing very, very large upfront costs on the data center projects in order to get them to compensate for building out all this new capacity. Basically, and it also, it's like you have to put up the collateral, you have to commit to like 15 years of this amount of electricity usage, that sort of thing. So the problem of strain on the grid was getting solved by the electric companies themselves, who realized, you know, obviously these guys are just ravenous for computing power, so they're going to be willing to pay a huge amount of money so that they have actual real power to make their computers work. It's like China and others have seized on this. I don't know if you saw the reporting yesterday, but X reported that there's a huge Chinese botnet out there pushing anti-data center propaganda on the grounds that, oh, this is going to destroy your grid. It's like those are 2 or 3 year old dated talking points that are being pushed by a government that really, for some reason, doesn't want us to be good at AI. They really don't want us to have a lot of computing power. I wonder why they're doing that.
16: Well, Will Chamberlain, here's the thing. That is a problem. They did the same thing with fracking to keep us from becoming energy independent. They did the same thing with all the, you know, climate hoax nonsense. But what I'm now seeing is Republicans, conservative Republicans, saying, wait a minute, this is affecting our quality of life. And that is a different from the old Chamber of Commerce, well, Milton Friedman said, kind of Republicans who we've completely repudiated and gotten past. When I see guys like Greg Abbott saying, whoa, time out, we've got to back off. When I see regular conservative moms saying, I've got legit concerns about my community and about our lifestyle on these things, and then you got these autistic tech bros who have no idea how to deal with other human beings. It's a recipe for disaster.
17: I totally agree in the sense of, I mean, I think that the tech bros are their own worst enemy here. They're stuck in Silicon Valley. I think that there's a huge problem here. I mean, we think about that Y Combinator partner who went online and talked about how asking tech companies to hire Americans was equivalent to DEI. Really, these people are tone deaf. I mean, and the leaders of the so-called Frontier Labs, Anthropic, the people who make Claude, OpenAI, really are also terrible at messaging, because they alternate between saying AI is going to eliminate every American job and AI is going to destroy the world, which is not, you know, a very persuasive pitch for your product. And I don't think it's necessary either. I don't think it's right. But
16: not terrific.
17: You know, oddly enough,
16: it's like saying, and now with herpes. No,
17: right. And so I think they need to do a better job talking. That's it. I mean, relative to other, you know, sort of industrial processes, data centers are clean. They don't pollute. They don't limit. There's not emissions in the same way that there would be with factories. I mean, I have a quarry some way from my house, you know, obviously there's like rock dust. So relative to those, it's kind of trivial. And so I think most people, it's like, it's a little bit of NIMBYism, a little bit of people, I think data centers might be the wrong way to brand it. They are AI factories. What they are, right? And we all are interacting with data centers every day. Like if you use Twitter, you use a social media platform, when you scroll and the algorithm places stuff on your timeline, that algorithm is being run by a data center. So like the entire internet runs off of data centers.
16: One of the things that I am glad is that, you know, the Republicans unbelievably have been agile enough not to completely fall in and start sucking up to the tech bros who hate them, you know, as they would in the past. You know, let's say, let's go. Hey, they're corporations, so we have to like them, even though they're giving all their money to, you know, the Foundation for Communism and the Democrat Party, to the extent they differ. That's nice, but you know, we're gonna have to figure this out. And here's let me move on to another topic. Lindsey Clancy, what do you think of this whole mess with this woman who killed her three kids and said, sorry, I'm not legally responsible because I was crazy, even though I don't pass the McNaughton test, which is, do you understand?
17: I mean, it revealed something deep and dark about a lot of female psychology, honestly, to see so many women being willing to defend this woman who you know, took her children one by one down to the basement and strangled them with exercise bands. You know, like, you need to, I think there's not enough of that. There was this one, even conservative one on Fox News who talked about how her heart broke for Lindsey Clancy. My heart breaks for her children and her husband, who had to walk in and find his children strangled to death.
16: I don't think. Why are these people such moral illiterates?
17: I don't know. And I think, you know, it really brings into question the need for this category of not guilty by reason of insanity. I think that, the purposes of criminal punishment are not merely to give someone what they deserve based on their guilty mind. You know, the purposes include vindicating the meaning of the lives of those that are taken. And I don't feel like some, you know, trivial sentence where she goes into a mental hospital and then is cleared by a doctor and then can just rejoin the world. I don't think that that's effectively saying that the lives of the children she took didn't really matter that much.
16: Well, Will Chamberlain, we've got a lot more to talk to you about. I would love to keep you over to the next segment because you've become a nemesis to Abdul El-Sayed, the potential incoming senator from Hamas. Stick around for more with Will Chamberlain on the Larry O'Connor Show. I'm guest host Kurt Schlichter.
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13: WMAL traffic from the Hadid Carpet Cleaning Traffic Center. You made it to Friday. We can do this even if you're on 66 in the stop-and-go delay. We've had two separate accidents this morning near 234 Sudley Road. Second crash moved over to the right shoulder. Still a lot of stop-and-go and through the battlefield, 29 and 234 with the extra volume. But again, lanes open on 66 East. South of Leesburg, 15. We're now just at a crawl to get past the crash. South of Harmony Church Road in each direction. Outer loop slows into Silver Spring. Inner loop bunched up to get you past Old Georgetown Road and 355. Ongoing crash cleanup with the tractor trailer. Now from GarageDoorRepair.com, the WMAL Weather Channel forecast.
14: They get back into it this afternoon and through early tonight. Thunderstorms, that is. Other than that, partly sunny for most of the day. Later today, toward this evening, some hit-miss storms, potentially some small hail, heavy downpours. However, sunshine over the weekend. I'm meteorologist Ray Stigick from the Weather Channel on WMAL.
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16: Welcome back to the Larry O'Connor Show. I'm guest host Kurt Schlichter, and I am once again joined by my pal, Will Chamberlain, of the Counterweight Podcast, which I highly recommend. And he is a senior counsel pretty much everywhere, including the Article 3 Project. He is a lawyer. He is a bon vivant. And he has an amazing X game, guys. Let me read this. Breaking 911 says, Abdul al-Sayed claims, we need to invest in reparations. We need reparations in this country. And, of course, Abdul al-Sayed is the Democrat running to be senator from Hamas. I mean Michigan. Will Chamberlain replied, I totally agree. American Muslims, like Abdul, need to pay reparations to the families of the victims of 9/11 and the soldiers who lost their lives in the war on terror. And, of course, there was this giant blowback, about how horrible and, Islamophobic and everything Will Chamberlain is, to which he replied, are you saying that individuals who did nothing wrong don't owe reparations to people they didn't harm? Will! Congratulations. That may have been the tweet stream of the year.
17: Yeah, I the funny thing is it was Mehdi Hasan who took the most umbrage. And he did it at 5:45 in the morning yesterday. And I first replied to him and I was like, wait, how can you be so obtuse? Like, I'm obviously making a sarcastic point. And then I realized, oh, wait, he's serious. And so it was just an opportunity to blow him up. And, I mean, he's been a defender of reparations in the past. But the moment some suggest that there be collective guilt for Muslims, oh, my gosh, we're back to the Western doctrine of individual responsibility. How about that?
16: Well, Well, Will, you know, with many a son, you know, you can't be sure. Is he stupid or does he just think his readers are stupid? It's a question I ask about quite a lot of these leftists. What do you think? Are they stupid or do they think we're stupid?
17: I don't know. That's a very, very good question. And I think it's a combination of the two. It's like it's the failure to recognize and consistently apply their own arguments to themselves and think about whether they're internally consistent. Like reparations is such an obvious one, but basically nobody's ever considered whether we might extend this concept more broadly. They just assumed, ah, yes, this is just a cudgel we can wield against, you know, normal white Americans. Well, actually, no. Those victims are five generations in the past. Nobody alive today was a victim of slavery. If indeed the 9/11 victims have a much more serious claim to the need for reparations, their families are still around. They're still, you know, operating without their parents. So, you know, if collective guilt is a thing, I think maybe, you know, American Muslims and the Ummah more broadly should, you know, take care of them. And if not, then let's stop talking about reparations forever, which I think is the more sensible course.
16: Well, look, the Democrats are doubling down on this now. I mean, Abdul al-Sayed, he's basically, you know, running around hand in hand with Hassan Piker, who thinks America deserved 9/11, loves Hamas, tortures dogs. I mean, a guy like that should be dropped on an island and hunted for sport by rich men who pay for the programs. But that's just my view.
17: Yes, I think it's reasonable.
16: You know, I know there's a lot of dooming out there about the Republicans' chances in the Senate. I think things are turning around. You got Sayed here, el-Sayed. I want to make sure I pronounce his name correctly. El-Sayed I think he's going down in Michigan. I think we're going to steal that seat. I look at Maine, and they swapped out the guy with the Nazi tattoo for the guy who's tapping his second cousin. I'm not sure that's an improvement. Down in Tallarico, Texas, yeah, you know, you got Trump down there energizing the Paxton campaign against this blasphemous imp. And Mike Collins in Georgia, man, he's a whirlwind. That guy is hard, and people are writing him off. I think we're going to do okay in the Senate. I think we'll. Yeah, we don't have a lot of time. Will, we got about 30 seconds for you. What do you think our chances in the Senate are?
17: I think they're a lot better than people say. I think everything else is built on polls, but the polls have been wildly off in these Democratic primaries. Which indicates that they're just not capturing something about the electorate right now. Yeah, I mean, I've seen polls with Tallarico up in Texas. Trump won that state by 14. You're telling me he's up? Sorry, I don't believe you.
16: Yeah, I have trouble believing that my adopted home state is going to elect a kid castrating, gun grabbing, literally blasphemous heretic. With a lot of, you know, kind of gender ambiguity going on. Thank you, Will Chamberlain, for joining us. Article 3 Project, Counterweight Podcast. I'm Kurt Schlichter, Solari O'Connor Show.
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2: WMAL News at 729. Good morning, I'm John Matthews. The official death toll in the Nepal's landslide has grown to 538.
5: Nearly 1,000 people are still missing. Roughly 90 of those are Americans, including a Centerville man, as we reported last night. The dramatic flooding was triggered by a 5.2 magnitude landslide. It leveled entire towns. Reuters is reporting that Nepal is declining foreign assistance for search and rescue operations. President Trump says the U.S. is in active communication with Nepal's leadership.
2: 7 News' John Rogers. The March on Washington returns to the Lincoln Memorial today with a focus on voting rights.
9: Hosted by the National Action Network and the Drum Major Institute, the event marks the 63rd anniversary of Reverend Dr. Martin Luther King Jr.'s March on Washington, in which he delivered his famous I Have a Dream speech. King's eldest son, Martin Luther King III, is an organizer of the event, which will focus on voting rights protections, defending civil rights, and economic justice. A website for the event says its goal is to motivate participants to return to their home districts to organize in the run-up to the midterms. Tanya J. Powers, Fox News.
2: 1 year into its D.C. deployment, the National Guard remains in place, welcome to some, scorned by others.
6: The ACLU calling it the militarization of the nation's capital, while the troops themselves say they do sometimes get yelled at while they're on patrol.
7: I would just ask them to take a moment and ask, engage these airmen and soldiers out there and talk to them. Don't just say, hey, why are you here? Ask them, why do you serve?
6: Blanchard adds that the vast majority of conversations are positive.
2: 7 News' Tom Rousey. In sports, the Nationals beat the Rockies. The Orioles fall to the Cardinals. Up next, traffic and weather.
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25: Finally, better news in Manassas. I know a lot of you are still in delays, but the two accidents that we had this morning right near 234 Sudley Road, both cleared to the shoulders. Your travel lanes are reopened. Where we're struggling is on 15 south of Leesburg, 15 south of Harmony Church Road for a crash. Traffic was alternating at times, not moving through there. Beltway into Bethesda, ongoing crash cleanup, inner loop at 355, delays almost back to 270. Now from GarageDoorRepair.com, the WMAL Weather Channel forecast.
2: Mostly cloudy today. We will have a few passing showers and a chance of afternoon showers and a high of 87. Partly cloudy skies tonight with a low of 67. It is 74 degrees right now at Reagan National Airport. I'm John Matthews. 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
16: Welcome back to the Larry O'Connor Show. I'm guest host Kurt Schlichter. Now, you heard my resume at the top of the hour. You know, I was a trial lawyer for about 30 years here in Los Angeles. I was Ben Shapiro's lawyer in Texas when he got sued by Clock Boy. I can talk about that publicly because it's out there. All my good stuff I can't talk about. It's very frustrating. So all my good stories about law, nope, can't talk about them. So I let other people talk about the law. And one of the guys I really wanted to bring to you on the Larry O'Connor Show was a guy who has hit X like a tsunami. He is just killing it. You can follow him. He's Eric Wesson. He is an Iowa Solicitor General's office. He is EWESS92. That's EWESS92. And he does something really unique with his X feed. And I'll let him tell you about it. Eric, welcome to the show. Tell us about what you do on X and how you do it and why it's so special.
10: Yeah, well, thanks for having me. And, you know, I wouldn't call it special, but I do think it's important and it fills a role. Basically, for work, I read a whole lot of opinions. District court opinions, court of appeals opinions, Supreme Court opinions, state opinions, federal opinions. And I summarize them in 280 characters and put them online in a way that hopefully is accessible to both lawyers and non-lawyers alike. And what's great about that is even if you don't know a lot about law, you can learn a lot about what's going on in the legal world. And so I think that's kind of the goal. And I also, do a little political commentary as well, and often provide a little bit of a counter view on some of these big opinions where the media might really be going after the Trump administration and explain why, well, actually, what's happening here is either not so bad or different from what the mainstream media would have you think.
16: Well, Eric Wesson, I think the real service, you not only provide the primary source, you post the opinion. So regular folks can, folks who aren't lawyers, normal people, people who didn't have their heart and soul surgically removed during law school, like you and I, it can go in and they can learn about how opinions work, because we have so many people talking out there, and frankly, a lot of the legal commentary is just nonsense. You comment, but you really provide a guide so that people can look at the opinions and see where they're going. Philosophically, shouldn't regular folks who aren't lawyers be able to look at these kind of documents, understand them, and understand how their government's working?
10: Absolutely. And I guess two things on that. One is, if you go and, I'm sure many of your listeners have better things to do, but if you read the New York Times, for example, about a court opinion, they almost never include a link to the opinion. You get the reporter's view, but you can't go through and actually read it. And that's especially bad now in 2026, when so many of the opinions are written in relatively plain English and often are written in ways that, a normal, well-educated American who went through high school could read and say, okay, I get what's going on here. Obviously, some get pretty complicated and wonky, but for a lot of them, the judges are pretty good writers, and people could click through and understand for themselves. And I just don't understand why the media doesn't include the opinions. So I make sure to always include a link to the opinion. And if you disagree with me, that's fine. Smart people can disagree.
16: Well, that's kind of the basis of law. I never met anybody on the other side of the courtroom who agreed with me in 30 years. I think, and part of the beauty of your X feed is it's not all political stuff. You'll get in there, there'll be, civil procedure questions, criminal procedure questions, but there is a lot of political stuff. You're monitoring the cases that the Trump administration, I think, is using in a deliberate strategy to redefine but regulatory issues, immigration issues, political power issues. How do you evaluate the Trump strategy of using the courts aggressively and not just saying, there are voices out there saying, blow off the courts, do what you want. Trump saying, no, I'm going to go through the process. I'm going to establish precedent. And it looks to me like they're just winning left and right.
10: Yeah, I mean, I think the courts are kind of a tale of two stories. So in the courts of appeals, in the U.S. Supreme Court especially, I mean, they've had unparalleled success. Solicitor General John Sauer, who was notoriously made fun of as some guy from Missouri, who's a literal genius, has a track record at the U.S. Supreme Court like no one I've ever seen. And he and his whole team are putting up really hard cases, and they're winning. And they're winning at the courts of appeals. And what that means, the courts of appeals, they each cover multiple states. And when an opinion comes out that says what the rule is, that binds all of the courts within that state, all of the federal courts. So these are huge wins. These are wins that, you know, mean that in Texas or Iowa or Florida, the law means what it actually says, you know, when it's written, not what some older judge in the past may have thought it meant. And that's huge. But at the same time, there is, you know, this district judge issue where there are some district judges that are issuing opinions. Many of them are reversed, sometimes directly reversed from the Supreme Court, which used to be extremely rare, but opinions that just aren't based on the law. And I guess one of the advantages of that is you might have the short-term hit of losing in a district court, but then you get up on appeal and then you get the binding precedent that sets the rule going forward. So I think there's been a lot of fighting, especially with the courts in the districts. But then once they get up on appeal and up at the Supreme Court, the track record is really something to behold. And, you know, it's kind of ironic because some people attack President Trump as someone who doesn't like the rule of law. And here you have someone who's using the law, following the rules, following court orders, and winning and really establishing what the law is going to be going forward.
16: Well, Eric Wesson, if you look at the Trump strategy, it's to establish this precedent and force the courts into compliance. And you look at the temporary protective status cases, and you were having judges, you know, essentially treating the law like some sort of legal Mad Libs. And the Supreme Court came down, and now you've had even the most liberal judges from the Eastern District of Moscow are coming along and bending to the will of the Supreme Court. Finally, it's a strategy that seems to be working.
10: That's a great example, because this is one where the district courts stopped temporary protected status from ending for 24 different countries across the U.S. And the Trump administration actually got two emergency Supreme Court orders telling the district courts to stop it. And the district courts didn't stop it. And so then they got another one up there. The Supreme Court took it what they call on the merits. So instead of a short emergency order that it doesn't explain itself, it's a, you know, they took it, they held oral argument, and then they issued an opinion explaining that actually what the district courts were doing were totally wrong. And most of the district courts responded to that, and they let the terminations go into effect. There were still judges after the Supreme Court opinion that it took, you know, almost 2 months of more litigating for them to finally throw in the towel. And, you know, fortunately they did. But, you know, it took a little bit. But that's a perfect example of how even the, you know, the sugar high wins for the legal resistance in the district court didn't pan out in the long term. And the strategy of the administration, the strategy, not the tactic, but the huge overarching strategy, was a win. And it was a win because they were following the law. And some of these district courts, you know, what I thought was apparent at the outset, it became clear they weren't following the law, and the Supreme Court said so.
16: Well, Eric Wesson, you and I both spent a lot of time in court. I spent a lot of time in district court. I've argued in front of the Ninth Circuit. I got in a giant shouting match with both Kaczynski and Reinhardt at the same time. That was memorable. And not about some great political issue. It's about an obscure section of the California Vehicle Code. But in any case, I think it's hard to explain to non-lawyers just how weird procedurally and substantively a lot of this stuff is. You know, you got your emergency orders, you got judges making rulings at 3 a.m., you've got, you know, things happening in 30 seconds. This is craziness. This isn't how law is normally practiced. A lot of the, you know, a lot of the norms have been bulldozed, and I think a lot of it is because of the Trump exception to every rule. Yes, we have to maintain the rule of law, except when Trump's involved.
10: Yeah, absolutely. I mean, there was just an example of this in the U.S. Postal Service case. President Trump issued an executive order, and the executive order told the Attorney General and the Department of Homeland Security to send a list of all the eligible citizen voters to states. Didn't tell the states they had to do anything with it. It just told his own federal government to send that list out. There were some other parts, too. But a district judge rushed in to stop the executive order from going into effect. Why? I don't know. You know, it's very unclear. Or with the East Ballroom in the White House.
16: Oh my God!
10: Where the entire basis for the lawsuit is one member of this group walks past the White House once a month, and she likes architecture, and she does not think the new plans are as pretty as what was there. And that was enough to give her standing, which is supposed to be a doctrine that keeps frivolous things out of court, to sue the whole federal government over plans. Let me tell you, there are a whole lot of federal buildings that I don't think are very pretty. And I actually think that's one of the, you know, low-key great things that the Trump administration is doing, is they're trying to restore classic beauty to buildings. But here you have a lawsuit over this ballroom brought by some random person who walks past it once a month. And man, oh man, if that was all I needed to get into court and, you know, win some of these lawsuits back when I was suing President Biden working for the Attorney General of Iowa, man, it would have been a whole lot easier. We wouldn't have had to think quite so hard about how to bring some of these important lawsuits and the wins that we had back then.
16: Well, Eric Wesson, if you or I brought a case where standing consisted of somebody walking her dog and going, I think that building's ugly, I'm going to stop the president from building a national security bunker and a ballroom on top of it, I don't think we'd be laughed out of court. I think we'd be sanctioned. And there was another case, a case that was actually dismissed, where a judge reopened it to impose sanctions on conservatives. We got about 30 seconds. Do you think, Eric Wesson, that the district courts are going to undermine Article 3, the respect for the courts as currently constituted?
10: I hope not. But in 30 seconds, if your listeners have one takeaway, they should learn the phrase bar fair. That's when judges or other litigants are going after lawyers' bar license because they don't like their politics. It's bad. It's nothing conservatives have ever done. And now it's being weaponized against conservative lawyers up and down the chain. I think that's going to be...
16: Well, Eric Wesson, we're up against a hard break. Iowa Solicitor, follow him on X at EWes92. I look at him every day. And I want you to keep looking at us on the Salem News Channel, listening to us on the Salem Radio Network. I'm guest host Kurt Schlichter. So Larry O'Connor Show. Stick around.
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25: WMAL traffic from the Hadid Carpet Cleaning Traffic Center. Serious crash in Loudoun County closes Route 15 each direction south of Harmony Church Road as they deal with this crash. 66 East, two separate accidents in Manassas, both cleared. Now it's the residual delays through those Manassas interchanges still lingering. Interloop into Bethesda, crash cleanup ongoing. Interloop at 355 blocks two lanes, delays back at 270. Silver Spring, crash reported on the outer loop within the delays between Colesville Road and Georgia Avenue. Now from GarageDoorRepair.com, the WMAL Weather Channel forecast.
12: Thunderstorms back in the forecast for this afternoon, and once again could be some strong to potentially severe storms around. Areas of fog this morning, otherwise partly sunny with that late storm threat, upper 80s. Sunshine, highs near 90 over the weekend. From the Weather Channel, I'm meteorologist Ray Stajic on WMAL.
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16: Welcome back to the Larry O'Connor Show. I'm guest host Kurt Schlichter. We're closing out hour two. Hour three's coming up, and it's going to be packed with fun. But before we went on, I want to talk about Donald Trump changing the name of Lake Ontario to Lake America. And, you know, dude, it's been 11 years since the guy came down the escalator. Can you not recognize a troll? All the conservagoofs, right? The bow-tied virgin losers are losing their shift over this stuff. Donald Trump just kind of throws this out there, and they're going, Rod Dreyer, this is the worst thing ever was, and all these other conserva-geeks. It's undignified. I can't believe he's doing it. Dude, who cares? Who cares? Okay? First of all, I'm sad we're never going to have a president who is as unmitigatedly hilarious as Donald Trump. This guy is actively funny. He's actively amusing. Every time he says something, it's hilarious. And then we're going to go back to stiffs. And then these guys are blackpilling. Look, if you're caring about Donald Trump renaming Lake Ontario, you need to get a life. Okay, if this is your black, I didn't vote for this. You know what I voted for? I voted for rebuilding our military. I voted for getting DEI out of everything. I voted for closing the border. I voted for lowering crime. I voted for my 401k going up, up, up. And I got all that. If he wants to rename Lake Huron, Lake Michigan, Lake Erie, gosh, what's the other one? Lake Superior. I don't care. He can do whatever he wants. It doesn't bother me. Stop caring about stupid things. It's a troll. And of course, who fell for it head first was my pal and your pal and the woman who'll never be president because of Donald Trump. Let's add that to the list. Hillary Clinton. She tweets out, it's Lake Ontario. To which producer Heather Hunter, who is hilarious, pronounced, oh, She's dead naming the lake. Boom! Dead naming lake on... I love that. You're killing me. Ben Dominic, who you guys have heard here many times, great guy. He added, okay, I've changed my mind. Look, Donald Trump likes to irritate people. Okay? He does not have the fake studious dignity, pseudo-dignity, of the kind of Republicans who were...

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2: Scott, it's funny, okay? But it's a sideline. The reality is that Donald Trump administration, particularly Trump 2, but Trump 1 did some important things, has done more for conservatism. It's conserved more. It's actually reversed more liberal gains than any other president. Arguably Ronald Reagan. Ronald Reagan did great things at different time, different context, and he was amazing. But if you're upset at the Donald Trump administration, if you're saying, well, he just
3: does these things and it just irritates me and it just flusters me and I just feel bad about it and it's norms.
2: You need to go away. This is why you've been sidelined. Donald Trump closed the border. He's rebuilt our military. He's gotten DEI out of the government, and he's getting it out of the rest of society. He's rebuilding the economy. He's doing great and amazing things. And if you are outraged, if you put all that aside and call yourself a conservative, you put all that aside,
3: because he renamed Lake Ontario Lake America. Oh, no! Now I can't perform as a man!
2: Get out. We're done with you. I'm Kurt Schlichter. This is the Larry O'Connor Show. Stick around. We got a lot more to come.
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11: WMAL News at 8. Good morning, everyone. I'm John Matthews. We have a verdict in the case of a Spotsylvania County man who shot and killed one teen and wounded another as they rang his doorbell and then ran away.
12: Tyler Butler was found guilty of several charges, including second-degree murder, which here in the state of Virginia could carry prison time of anywhere from 5 to 40 years. Of course, this is all in the shooting.

0: Death of 18-year-old Michael Bosworth Jr. Inside that courtroom, there was some back and forth between families on both sides, but an audible sigh from everyone as the judge read the jury's guilty verdicts.
1: 7 News' Madison Forsey. Butler faces anywhere from 5 to 40 years in prison when he's sentenced in October. A Centerville man, Anil Goel, who was on a hiking tour with 9 others, has gone missing in Nepal after this week's massive landslide and flood. His son spoke with 7 News.
2: Anurag says they've been in contact with the families of others in Anil's group. No one has heard from their loved one.
3: We are asking the U.S. government to use every available diplomatic, search and rescue, and technical resource available. Time is of essence.
2: In the meantime,
3: faith has always been really important for my family and especially my dad. And just remembering that about him is enabling myself and my family to remain hopeful.
1: 7 News' Jasmine Stiles reporting. A judge expressed skepticism about a plan to add President Trump's name back to the Kennedy Center.
4: The board voted to add President Trump's name in the form of a sign acknowledging his role renovating the Kennedy Center. An administration attorney argued this is about recognizing President Trump, not renaming the institution after him, which the same judge ruled was illegal in May. Board member Democrat Congressman Joyce Beatty argues this violates a statute barring the board from making the center a memorial to anyone else. Outside court, Commerce Secretary Howard Lutnick argued,
5: it's not a memorial.
4: The judge questioned whether he had the authority to block the move given the administration's appeal of his May ruling. Heather Curtis on WMAL and WMAL.com.
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6: In 23-24, 16,000 students from kindergarten through high school were chronically truant.
7: D.C. political expert Chuck Thies insists the federal government should investigate since D.C. did not.
6: It has been brushed under the carpet. 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
7: The use of a special grand jury allows prosecutors to release a public report on the investigation even if no charges are filed. 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
1: Stafford County residents spent hours this week blasting proposals for another data center project before the Planning Commission voted to endorse it anyway. The reason, the revenue.
8: 84% of the local tax burden falls on Stafford County homeowners. That's the major reason why taxes are going up. This year, the Stafford County Board of Supervisors raised property taxes, costing the average homeowner $1,800 or more per year. And Stafford County leaders are looking at data centers to solve that problem.
1: 7 News, Nick Minock. The project still needs the approval of the Board of Supervisors. Checking your money, the Dow futures are up 24 points. NASDAQ futures are down 89. In sports, the Nats earn a split of their 4-game set with the Rockies. They beat Colorado 7-1. The Orioles fall to the Cardinals 7-5. 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
5: Beltway Alexandria, the outer loop slowing before Telegraph Road to the Wilson Bridge. In the center through lanes where we have the incident causing that stop and go. Beltway Bethesda, inner loop an unusual slowdown jam from 270 to the crash cleanup at 355. Two lanes remain blocked. Loudoun County, south of Leesburg, Route 15 closed in each direction south of Harmony Church Road for a serious crash. 66, accidents in Manassas gone, just back to the normal volume delays there, and again through Fair Oaks. Now from GarageDoorRepair.com, the WMAL Weather Channel forecast.
13: May get back into it this afternoon and through early tonight. Thunderstorms, that is. Other than that, partly sunny through most of the day. Later today, toward this evening, some hit-miss storms, potentially some small hail, heavy downpours. However, sunshine over the weekend. I'm meteorologist Ray Stijic from the Weather Channel on WMAL.
1: Right now, it is 74 degrees at Reagan National Airport. 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
16: Welcome back to O'Connor and Company. I'm guest host Kurt Schlichter singing for my pal Larry O'Connor on a day that... a day I was made to be a host for because I was a lawyer for 30 years. And before that, my mom was a lawyer, deputy district attorney, and a judge. This is in my blood. And I got to tell you, with the Lindsey Clancy trial, my blood is pumping. I'm angry. I am upset. And I want to break down what's happening at these closing arguments for you. I also want to get your views, 855-784-4255. I want to hear what you think of the Lindsey Clancy closing arguments, how you would come down as a juror, 855-784-4255. I know how I would come down. Let me explain what closing arguments are. It's when you exercise your lawyer muscles. I see it as a trial attorney. That's the chance I get to look the jury in the eyes and tell them, here's the evidence you saw, here's how it applies to the law, here's what it all means, here's the verdict I want you to give me. And that's what happened yesterday in that courtroom. Jury's deliberating now. Let's go to cut number 13 by the prosecution.
17: She said she denied suicidal ideation. She denied homicidal ideation. She said she wasn't hearing voices or seeing anything. They saw the entire time she was there, no signs of psychosis. In fact, every doctor she saw, from Tufts in September all the way through Tufts at, right, January 23rd, none of them saw any signs of psychosis ever. So they're all wrong. All these different doctors at all these different practices, they're all collectively together wrong. That doesn't make sense.
16: That's some good lawyering there. Yeah, calm, collected. Look, I have screamed and yelled in court. There are times when you do that. This, as the prosecution, when a case is so inflammatory, so horrifying, she butchered those kids. Jury already knows that. You don't need to pound it up. You need to slow down. You need to be very clear. You need to be very concise. You need to point to specific evidence. She went to Tufts. She did not report hearing voices. She did not report any kind of psychosis. She's never been documented as having any kind of psychosis. Calm, cool, collected. You set out your case. You lay it down. And when you do it right, folks, it's devastating. Let's keep going with cut number 14.
17: Just think of that. the being strangled and the pain and the confusion that they're going through, and it's being done by their mom. Their mom is the one that's hurting them. Their mom is the one that's killing them. That's extreme atrocity and cruelty. She didn't see them in that moment as individual human beings with rights, with dreams, with futures, individually belonging to them. You heard about the three kids. Cora wanted to be a doctor and a mom. Dawson wanted to be a firefighter. Callan never got the chance to dream. Who knows what future he would have dreamed for himself? She killed them, and she left them there on the floor with the bands around their necks. She didn't bring them up to their beds and put them with their favorite stuffed animal and cover them up gently and lovingly, leaving them peacefully there. No. She left them discarded on the basement floor like broken toys because she was done playing the game. You know, to a moral certainty, she is guilty.
16: Wow. Wow. God, folks, that's lawyering. Calm, collected, but vivid. Every single person in there had the exact image, the true image. Image, not a lie, not made up. The reality of what Lindsey Clancy did to these kids. Take all those idiots in their pink with their stupid heart gestures. Take them. That none of that matters. They've all got their own agenda. They're trying to fill in some empty space inside themselves. The calm, cool, and collected closing argument of that lawyer, evoking the reality, the hideous reality, the pain and terror of those kids. Man, I don't praise government employees very often, but boy, that prosecutor, she nailed it. Okay, now I'm talking technique there, but I'm also talking facts. The facts against Lindsey Clancy are devastating. And it is up to a prosecutor. Folks, she's not vindicating the rights of Patrick Clancy or the children. She represents the people of the Commonwealth, of the state. All of us. She's our representative there, making the best case she can for the guilt of this woman. And she's done an outstanding job. I find it extremely compelling. But everybody gets a defense. It's important to have a defense. Lindsey Clancy should be the... Hell, we're talking about putting her away in jail for the rest of her life. She deserves the best defense she can get. Let them poke all the holes they can in the state's case. That's what lawyers do. But you know, I've been a lawyer. And look, I have not won all my cases. If you won all your cases, you haven't tried any. Sometimes you have a bad case, and you make do with what you have. You do the best you can with the garbage that's been dumped on your desk. Video clip 15, please.
18: This young lady,
16: yeah,
18: did nothing wrong in her life. She was a nurse, a daughter, a wife, and a darn good mother.
16: Yeah, what else is he going to say? And the fact is, she had no criminal record. That's something. Was this out of character? Apparently. Was she a darn good mother? I don't think I could have said that with a straight face. I don't think I would have. That's the kind of thing a juror hears that, and the first thing they say is, I just heard about how she strangled her three kids to death. You've told me she's a good mother. I can't believe another thing you tell me. All right, so I think that was a tactical error there. But again, you're doing the best you can with the case you're handed. Video clip 16, please.
18: You know from looking at the objective evidence in this case, this young lady, believe me, I don't have many clients like that. This young lady did nothing wrong in her life. She was a nurse, a daughter, a wife, and a darn good mother. You can see from the objective evidence. You can see, and you have all the exhibits for you to look at. And you can see by looking at these photographs, which you will have in the jury room. You can see the Facebook postings. You can see what she indicates about, for example, I just randomly grabbed this one. A son, my prince. That they would have you think she killed him first, cruelly, because she didn't like him. That is repulsive.
16: He's doing the best he can with what he's got. That's his job. I am not criticizing that he's making... I'm not criticizing that Kevin Reddington, her lawyer, is making the best case he can. We should all want him to. But guys, it's not a good case. You know, to blame things on the medicine and lousy medical care. What else has he got? Here's what he's doing when he says you have the evidence. He'll be able to take, the jury gets to have the exhibits in the jury room with it. He's hoping one of the jurors, it's three men, nine women, he's probably aiming at the women, is going to find something, do some true crimey nonsense where he finds something and say, well, this doesn't quite fit. I've got to go with a not guilty. He's not aiming at acquittal, folks. He's aiming at a hung jury. And then when they get a hung jury, maybe they make a deal. That's what he's aiming at, because he knows the evidence is overwhelming. He's doing the best he can. That's his job. Again, I don't hold it against him. You shouldn't hold it against him. We should all be happy that everybody who's accused, even the most heinous murderers, like I believe the evidence shows conclusively beyond any reasonable doubt, Lindsey Clancy is, deserves the very best defense possible to bring up every conceivable argument. But at the end of the day, folks, the evidence is the evidence. The facts are the facts. You can't get around them. She took those kids in the basement. She wrapped exercise bands around their necks, and she murdered them, one after the other after the other. That's the truth. And I hope the jury holds her appropriately accountable. My name's Kurt Schlichter. This is O'Connor and Company. Stick around. We got a lot more to come.
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5: WMAL traffic from the Hadid Carpet Cleaning Traffic Center. You know when I say it, alert, alert, it must be serious, and it is. Serious crash shuts down DC 295 northbound just before the Suitland Parkway. All traffic comes to a halt just north of the Beltway, so you don't want to commit in that area. If you're heading through Oxon Hill, take 210, take Martin Luther King Jr. Avenue over to the Suitland Parkway. You are able to rejoin 295 northbound from the Suitland Parkway. Traffic moves again south of Leesburg. We had been shut down on 15 each direction south of Harmony Church Road. Now with the crash out of the travel lanes, the recovery underway. Now from GarageDoorRepair.com, the WMAL Weather Channel forecast.
0: May get back into it this afternoon and through early tonight. Thunderstorms, that is. Other than that, partly sunny through most of the day. Later today, toward this evening, some hit-miss storms, potentially some small hail, heavy downpours. However, sunshine over the weekend. I'm meteorologist Ray Stidjik from the Weather Channel on WMAL.
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16: We're back on O'Connor and Company. I'm guest host Kurt Schlichter. We're talking Lindsey Clancy deliberations now, and I'm leveraging the full power of 30 years as a trial lawyer in Los Angeles and Texas and Washington, D.C. I want to know what you think. 855-784-4255. That's 855-784-4255. We in the previous segment, we played some of the closing arguments by the prosecution. I think the prosecution's doing a fantastic job. Calm, measured, very focused on the evidence. Getting the jury to agree with her. Okay, that's the skill of a lawyer. I think the defense, first of all, the defense does not have a lot to play with. It's pounding the table on, she was let down by the medical establishment. How was that again? How was she let down? How did that make her choose to kill her kids one after another after another? And those kids have names. Cora, Dawson, Callan. They were real human people. And she killed all three of them one after the other in front of her eyes. Hell, their own mother doing it. It's so horrible. It's hard to imagine. I think that her lawyer, Kenneth Reddington, I believe is his name, was doing the best he could with poor evidence. When you have a bad case, you do what you can. I think he made a grave error. When he said she was, you know, and she was a darn good mother. Okay. The last thing you want when you're talking to a jury is to instigate an argument with the jurors in the jurors' heads, right? The jury, which is 9 women, 3 men, sitting there looking at him. He's out in front of them. And he says, she's a darn good mother, right after the prosecution had ably explained how Lindsey Clancy had throttled the life out of these 3 kids. The opposite of being a good mother. Strangling your kids is not a good mother. And now the jurors are all arguing with him in their heads, saying, wait a minute. You just told me she was a good mother. But I was just told she killed her kids. How does that work? The last thing you want, folks, as a trial lawyer, whether you're doing a criminal case or what I did was civil law, I sued people or defended people in civil lawsuits, is to create an argument inside the heads of the jury with you. You want them arguing with the other side. He wants to instigate an argument in the heads of the jury with the prosecution. Instead, I think he instigated an argument with himself. And that's a problem. Obviously, what he's trying to do, get a hung jury. He's saying, go through the evidence. He's hoping we have one of those NCIS true crime podcast things where everybody's a detective and, I'm seeing these pieces and I don't understand how they work, so it must be Patrick Clancy, the husband who did it. No, he is hoping to find one dumb person who will hang the jury. That's the best he's going to get, in my view. I don't know. They've been deliberating. They deliberated all afternoon. Look, it's unusual in a case like this for a deliberation to end quickly. They've got a lot of evidence to talk about. There are a lot of emotions there in the jury room. I've been on a jury. Some idiot actually allowed me to be on a criminal jury. I can't believe the defense guy. Army guy, mom is a prosecutor, lawyer himself. Yeah, let's get this guy on the jury. We hung. We deliberated for like 2 days. It was just a DUI. This is the death of 3 kids. They're talking about putting her away for life. The jury's going to take its time. I wouldn't read anything into it. Some commentators are saying this is going to be a very difficult case. I don't think for the prosecution. I don't think so. I think after that closing argument, I think the prosecution has done what the prosecution needed to do. I'm very, very impressed by the level of lawyering on the prosecution. The prosecutor who did the closing should be very proud. I think Kenneth Reddington did what he could with what he had, and that ain't much. So that's just my view. Maybe we'll know today. I think we'll probably get a verdict today. I would look for a conviction, but I've been wrong before. I'm Kurt Schlichter. This is O'Connor and Company. Stick around. We got Bethany Mandel coming up.
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1: WMAL News at 8:29. I'm John Matthews. The official death count following the massive landslide in Nepal now up to 547.
4: Rescuers are reportedly finding bodies hundreds of miles downstream. More and more shocking video is coming in showing that wall of water sweeping away structures like bridges and obliterating entire villages and industrial sites. The landslide and flood seems to have been triggered by a glacier that collapsed. It's a tough task for rescuers. So many roads are buried. Heavy machinery digs through layers of mud and rubble.
1: Fox News Matt Finn. President Trump has renamed Lake Ontario Lake America.
6: So if you think about it, we have a gulf and we have a lake. Now all we need is an ocean.
7: The name change comes amid an escalating trade dispute with Canada. Both governments raising tariffs on each other and talks to reset a trade framework have stalled.
6: Who's the worst to deal with on trade? And I said, that's easy. Canada. They are the worst to trade. And they feel entitled.
7: Canada accuses U.S. negotiators of demanding things Canada can't concede. Jared Halpern, Fox News.
1: It's been a year since President Trump ordered National Guard troops into D.C.
23: General Leland Blanchard from the D.C. National Guard has no doubt his troops have played a role in this year's 30% drop in homicides.
24: There's 100% certainty in my mind.
23: If you ride the Metro in D.C., you see those uniforms every day. And Metro leadership reports the transit system is experiencing the lowest level of crime anyone can remember. In spite of all that, having armed uniformed troops on the streets remains controversial.
1: 7 News' Tom Rousey. The Dow futures are up 81 points. NASDAQ futures down 51. Up next, traffic and weather.
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1: Jamie Witten in the Hadid Carpet Cleaning Traffic Center.
5: Shut down in the district. The northbound lanes of DC 295 before the Suitland Parkway for a serious crash. Traffic comes to a standstill just north of the Beltway. Do not go 295 northbound until we can get some lanes open. No ETA of when that will happen. Off the Beltway, you can take 210 through Forest Heights. Then to Southern Avenue or MLK Jr. Avenue over to the Suitland Parkway. Beltway Bethesda, inner loop is jammed from 270 to the exit for 355. A single right lane gets by the crash. Now from GarageDoorRepair.com, the WMAL Weather Channel forecast.
0: Thunderstorms back in the forecast for this afternoon, and once again could be some strong to potentially severe storms around. Areas of fog this morning, otherwise partly sunny with that late storm threat, upper 80s. Sunshine highs near 90 over the weekend. From the Weather Channel, I'm meteorologist Ray Stajic on WMAL.
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16: Welcome back to O'Connor and Company. I'm guest host Kurt Schlichter. We've been talking about Lindsey Clancy. I've been giving you my lawyer bill and a version, and I'm not going to send you a bill on it. Now I'm bringing on somebody that Larry and I have known for about 15 years, back about, you know, 15 kids ago. Back when she was named Bethany Schondark, and that's where you can find her on X. Bethany Mandel, she's host of the Mom Wars podcast, co-author of Stolen Youth, and a homeschool mom. Bethany, great to talk to you again.
29: Good morning. I think it is a requirement when you're sitting in Larry's seat, you have to make fun of how many children I have. That's like, you have to do it.
16: Well, look, I'm celebrating it. You know, if I had met Irina, you know, long before I did, I maybe I'd have a, like, my own little platoon too. But No, look, there's, you know, there aren't a lot of folks out there in the conservative commentary world whose take I want to hear more than yours on this Lindsey Clancy thing. We've just been talking about the closing arguments. I've been talking about it technically as how a lawyer would do it, what they were doing as attorneys in making the arguments. You are a normal person who still has a soul. What do you think of all this?
29: It is deeply disturbing. I thought that the prosecution didn't do a fantastic job until the end.
16: Really?
29: And then they kind of carried it. Yeah. The last couple days were very impressive on the prosecution's end. She was never diagnosed with postpartum depression or psychosis. She wasn't on all of those meds at the same time. These are all sort of narratives that we've been fed over the course of the trial, and I thought that the prosecution did a good job of debunking that over the course of the last days of the trial. But this, to me, is a referendum, and why I'm commenting on it, because I don't care about true crime. I don't care about these stories normally, but I think this is a referendum on where moms are today in America, and the picture is not great.
16: Do you think it's look, we all see the malcontents and largely unattractive kind of loser folks, and I mean, you look at them and they're all kind of the wallpaper people in high school now getting attention, and they're out in front in their pink outfits expressing solidarity for this woman who killed three of her children in one of the most brutal ways possible. And you look at them, are they truly representative of a significant number of women, or are these just a bunch of losers? Fringies, as it were.
29: I think they're representative of a lot of women. I think that's what's disturbing. In my normie Instagram feed, I'm seeing a lot of two sort of lanes here. Trutherism, where in their world, this is a true crime drama in which Patrick Clancy actually perpetrated the crime. That's one delusional world. It feels a lot like what Candace Owens is doing to Charlie Kirk's murder. And in the other vein, they're saying the system failed her. It's all of these outside forces that have somehow come together to conspire against this woman. The reality is she was a full-grown woman with agency. She did not take care of herself. And she, it seems, was somewhat suicidal and decided to make a choice to end her life. And she was too much of a narcissist to leave her children behind to be raised by someone else. So she tried to take them with her.
16: Look, I think you've got it there. It's greatly depressing to see people eager to make a brutal killer of her own kids a celebrated icon. But we see that with, you know, the folks out there. I'm shouting my abortion. You know, at least under Bill Clinton, people had the dignity to say, you know, safe, legal, but rare. You know, it's a bad thing. We don't want to do it. We prefer not to. Instead, it's becoming an affirmative good. When did so many women become so bloodthirsty and even worse for their own kids?
29: Yeah, and that's what makes it so disturbing when you see the woman say, like, Me Too, Lindsay, and, you know, sort of, I stand with Lindsay, all of those things, because no, you shouldn't think that it could have been you, because first of all, let's just look at her claims of psychosis. Somehow she magically had psychosis once and only once. She heard a voice once and only voice. And this was a joke that I think you'll appreciate. It's a little off color, so I'll try to tell it sensitively for the parents who are in the carpool lane right now. But it's weird how the voices in her head didn't tell her things like give her husband a hug or wash the dishes. No, the voice was very specific and very disturbing. I think you know where I was going with that, Kurt.
16: Oh, I know exactly where you were going, and it's strange and convenient. You know, the voice in my head told me to kill. Well, tell the voice no.
29: Yeah, lock yourself in your room, and when he calls you, when you've sent him out across town, you say, "Honey, come home right now," instead of go out and get the takeout when you're at CVS.
16: It's a look. I think I make the mistake of lawyering these things and thinking about objective evidence and admissible facts. when instead I think this, like so many things, is more of a referendum on some sort of social narrative of patriarchal oppression by a bunch of people who desperately need attention.
29: It's
16: profoundly depressing.
29: That's what makes this case so disturbing, because, you know, they're standing with a woman who claims to have had postpartum psychosis and that she's a sympathetic figure. But if you look at how she's behaving now, if this were a true case of psychosis and she's somehow okay now, wouldn't she be asking to have the book thrown at her and to spend the rest of her life rotting in prison? Or like, if it were me, I would be asking, just put me out of my misery right now. She's begging for leniency. That to me is not a sympathetic figure.
16: Well, look, you mentioned narcissism. Her ideal result is, you know, it wasn't your fault that you killed your children one after the other with your bare hands. You're a victim. Now you can be, you know, we'll give you some treatment and then we'll celebrate you. You'll be a heroine. You'll finally be the main character in the young adult novel that's always been your life. Bethany, let me ask you something. There's a lot of talk about awful white wine women, right? It is a affluent white thing. I married into a Cuban family. Let me tell you, on the Latin side, not a lot of sympathy for this woman.
29: No.
16: It's like... Yeah, but it's, you know, I look, like, Latina women have a lot of common sense. The wise Latina thing is not entirely a myth. But this seems to be a affectation of these fairly affluent kind of women who drink Oaky Chardonnay and stick signs in front of their condos where they live with six cats, all named after characters in Twilight, that say things like, hate has no home here. It's a very specific demographic, and it's a very specific, it's white women, right?
29: Yeah, what's wrong with white women? No, I mean, if we're allowed to be racist and, I don't know, ist against anything, any group of people, it's my demographic. It's the white women. There's something wrong with us. But I think that it if you look at it through, like, how the well that they drink out of, it's all therapy culture. And so she is a byproduct of that. And all of the women who are sympathizing with her are as well. You have no agency. It feels very retrograde to be talking about women in this way. It feels like we've rewound 100 years because women have no agency. She's ruled by her emotions. She cannot be held responsible. Her emotions took over. That's not how I want women to be thought of. But is that how they are? Are they unable to control themselves in the face of, you know, she's 8 months postpartum. At what point does that excuse sort of expire? Apparently never. Apparently women now, you get a get out of jail free card if you had hormones.
16: Well, Bethany Mandel, you know, we've been talking about the women on this, but, you know, men play a role too. And apparently a lot of men are now saying, hey, wait a minute. You know, if you're embracing Lindsay Clancy, this is a red flag. There is a wonderful tweet out there by someone named Jameson, X Enigma 406, where you have a little SpongeBob list. It says wife material, and there are two boxes. One is won't kill kids. Second is doesn't have a penis. How should men approach this? Should this be a screening question on the first date?
29: A little bit, yeah, because it's not just will you kill our kids, but it's also do you think that all of this sort of originates also in man hate? And so all of the women who are screaming their sympathy for Lindsay Clancy are angry at the man who's left behind with the wreckage, Patrick Clancy, who walked in on the scene of his three children brutally murdered. And they think he's the villain here. He didn't give her enough support. is she an adult? Is she a grown woman? Did she need him to be monitoring her meds and keeping track of her all the time? At what point can she be left alone with their own children? So I think it's a good litmus test for if your wife hates men. That's not someone I would want to be married to with as a man. But we spend so much time as a society, and I think justifiably so, talking about the radicalization of men. Now, let's have that conversation about the radicalization of women, because it is just as bad on my side of the bed than it is on yours.
16: Well, Bethany Mandel, how can we raise young daughters so they don't embrace this kind of idiocy? I think you have like 73 of them.
29: Yeah, I only have two daughters, but it's the therapy culture. It's the end of the day, it's the therapy culture that's to blame. You have to teach all of your children that they have responsibility, personal responsibility, that they have agency, and that they have to choose their spouses wisely, because obviously this is not the kind of woman that any man should marry. And I wish everyone in the dating pool good luck, because it looks pretty dire out there.
16: It does look horrible. I've been hooked up with Arena for what, 25 years, and I look at what's going on out there, and I'm on my knees thanking the Lord, you know, holy cow.
29: Thank you.
16: And I know you and Seth are obviously very close. Hey, will you stick around for the next block? I want to talk to you a little about Jennifer Garner and some of her takes on parenting.
29: Yes.
16: Oh, this is going to be fun. We've got a lot more coming up on O'Connor and Company. I'm Kurt Schlichter. Stick around for more with me and Bethany Mandel. We're going to talk about Jennifer Garner. I got to tell you, this woman, not Mom of the Year. Not Lindsay Clancy bad, but wow. Ben Affleck, I'm feeling you. This is Kurt Schlichter, guest hosting for Larry O'Connor on O'Connor and Company.
8: Just 2 weeks before his tragic assassination on September 10th, 2025, conservative leader Charlie Kirk sat down for one of his final interviews to wrestle with a timeless question. Does God still speak today? 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
5: WMAL traffic from the Hadid Carpet Cleaning Traffic Center. Shut down in the district. 295 northbound before the Suitland Parkway. Serious crash happened just before 8 o'clock. Involves an overturned vehicle. Delays right as you come off the beltway. Please steer clear of going 295 northbound unless you're joining on from the Suitland Parkway. You are able to go 295 north. Southbound heavy to get by the scene of the crash. George Washington Parkway crashes northbound near the overlooks. Delays beginning right as you pass the exit for the Spout Run Parkway and growing quickly. Beltway Bethesda inner loop is jammed from 270 to 355. A single lane gets by that crash. Now from GarageDoorRepair.com, the WMAL Weather Channel forecast.
9: Thunderstorms back in the forecast for this afternoon, and once again could be some strong to potentially severe storms around. Areas of fog this morning, otherwise partly sunny with that late storm threat, upper 80s. Sunshine, highs near 90 over the weekend. From the Weather Channel, I'm meteorologist Ray Stajic on WMAL.
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16: Welcome back to O'Connor and Company. I'm guest host Kurt Schlichter, sitting in for Larry O'Connor. I'm carrying over Bethany Mandel to talk about what the heck is going on with women. And Bethany, I want you to listen to this video clip, number 11, from Jennifer Garner.
18: I panicked when I was first out of my marriage and realized I had taken such a step back in my work. Suddenly I realized, like, I don't know how long I'll be able to work. This isn't a career that's like, hey, you're 60, you're 55, you're 43. Come on, let's pay you more than you've ever made. You know what I mean? That's not been traditionally the role. And I was suddenly like, wait a minute, I have to take care of myself. I have to take care of these kids. So what is it going to be? And so we just got very calculated and still. And she was like, how can you work? And I said, I can work in Los Angeles. I can't leave these kids for 6 months at a time. I would love to. I love going on location. That is not this time in my career. And so it's like, okay, what can we make happen? How can we do it? And we just got really targeted and still about it.
16: Well, Bethany Mandel, Jennifer Garner's feeling pressured to take care of her kids. Welcome to the world, right?
29: So it's funny because you chose a clip that actually makes me feel sympathetic towards her. But if you pull back a little bit on her kids for a moment, I'm far less sympathetic to Ben Affleck, because he walked around yesterday with two of their children, one of whom wears a mask that's like glued to her face forevermore. She has long COVID, and she testifies about it all the time at any local government meeting she can. She testifies. And then they have a transgender child as well. Serafina goes by Finn now. So obviously there's something weird going on in that house.
16: Oh, there's a lot of weird. There is a lot of weird stuff. You know, my question about why Ben Affleck drinks has been answered. Is it again?
29: I think he drinks again, because he doesn't have his big boy pants on.
16: Well,
29: let's talk about agency
16: thing
29: for a moment. I think he's got.
16: I think you're right, and I think this is a point where you do. You know, A man has to stand up and say, wait a minute, we're not going to do this sometimes. It's okay for a guy to say no to a woman. And apparently there are a lot of women who don't think so. That is not to say that women are the playthings and tools of men. Like I said, I married a Cuban. This is a woman who told me I don't own enough guns, and by every reasonable measure I do. She is not a pushover, but on the other hand, I'm not either. And if she was doing something crazy and, like allowing my kid to walk around with a mask, blathering about long COVID, or to change her name to a male name and pretend to change genders, I would say, no, we're not doing that. And you can call me a patriotic bully or whatever you want. We're still not doing that. Why are men going along with this nonsense?
29: It's the therapy culture. We're all supposed to affirm each other, and everyone's feelings are valid, and we all have to embrace each other and be nice. Let's listen to Michelle Obama. Be nice. Or is that Melania? Oops. Sorry. It's stupid. Whatever. Whoever's saying it is, it's stupid.
16: Well, it is stupid. You know, the world isn't nice, and you shouldn't.

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2: I tell you X, you're going to do it. Not because I want to hurt you, but because I want to help you. I'm on your side.
3: And that's just not something that is said or done anymore. And, you know, then at the end, you get a daughter named Finn and another daughter who you can't see her face because she's wearing a long COVID mask. Not a great scene.
2: I think America would be a much better place if parents would unleash the power of no.
3: Mm-hmm. Yeah, and America would be a better place, and so would your house, by the way. Because when you have the authority instead of your three-year-old, it's a much more calm place. It's a much more fun place to be because kids crave boundaries, and all of us do. Everyone craves a schedule. Everyone craves boundaries. And
2: Well, thank you. Well, we got a boundary here. We got a hard out. Thank you, Bethany Mandel, for joining me on O'Connor and Company. I'm guest host Kurt Schlichter. Thanks for showing up. See you next time.
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9: WMAL News at 9. Good morning, everyone. I'm John Matthews, a Spotsylvania County man who opened fire on two teenagers playing a ding-dong ditch prank on his house, killing one of them, has now been found guilty of second-degree murder.
10: Back in May 2025, Tyler Butler called 911 saying three individuals were kicking the back door, but investigators say Butler came out of his home and shot at the teens as they ran away, killing 18-year-old Michael Bosworth Jr. and injuring another. Court documents show the group of kids claimed they were making ding-dong ditch videos to post onto social media. Butler's sentencing is set for October 30th.
9: 7 News' John Rogers, a teacher at Manassas Park High School, was arrested

0: Thursday morning, accused of showing up for work drunk.
1: The 40-year-old staff member had just arrived on campus when administrators became concerned that she may have been under the influence of alcohol. According to officials, she had not supervised or interacted with any students at that time. Teacher was taken to Prince William County's Adult Detention Center and the school placed her on administrative leave while the case remains open for investigation.
0: 7 News' Scott Thuman, the federal judge who ordered the removal of President Trump's name from the Kennedy Center, is now being challenged to allow it back.
2: The administration's attorney argued it's about recognizing the president's role renovating the Kennedy Center. Commerce Secretary Howard Lutnick saying outside the courthouse, every institution
3: likes to acknowledge the people who raise it the money.
2: The judge questioned whether he had the authority to block the change given the administration's pending appeal of his original ruling. An attorney for Democrat Congresswoman and board member Joyce Beatty argued failing to act, quote, would create this black hole where there's no way to enforce the earlier decision that the name needed to go. Heather Curtis on WMAL and WMAL.com.
0: 3 illegal immigrants were among the 9 men arrested this week in a local child sex sting.
4: Officials say the suspects allegedly traveled to Fairfax County after allegedly engaging in sexually explicit conversations with undercover detectives posing as juveniles. The DHS says the 3 men were previously caught illegally entering the U.S. under the Obama administration. The 3 have been released despite an ICE detainer asking Virginia Governor Abigail Spanberger not to release one of the 3 who's facing 20 counts of child pornography. Sue Guzman, Fox News.
0: The special D.C. grand jury convened by federal prosecutors is said to be looking at truancy rates in D.C. public schools.
5: If our school and our government officials are brushing under the carpet chronic truancy, those school officials are doing a grave disservice.
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0: A Columbia, Maryland man who disappeared after his ex-girlfriend was found stabbed to death inside his apartment has been arrested in India after a months-long international search. Arjun Sharma reported Nikita Gadashala missing on January 2nd, the same day that he boarded a flight to India. Police believe she was murdered on New Year's Eve. The victim was part of a group of students from India who came to America to study at UMBC. That's where she met Sharma and briefly dated him. Howard County Police worked with federal and international agencies to track Sharma down. The Dow futures are up 97 points at this hour. NASDAQ futures down 36. Up next, traffic and weather on WMAL.
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9: No change in the district. All traffic is stopped. 295 northbound before the Suitland Parkway. Overturned vehicle and now a crash investigation. Traffic at a standstill from the Beltway. If you're heading through Oxon Hill or in that area, start thinking about your redirection and get yourself pointed toward the Suitland Parkway. You are able to join on to 295 northbound from the Suitland Parkway. Northbound George Washington Parkway jammed to get by the accident at the Overlooks. Bethesda Interloop jam from 270 to 355. Ongoing crash cleanup there. Now from GarageDoorRepair.com, the WMAL Weather Channel forecast.
10: The threat for showers and thunderstorms coming in later today through this evening and might not be widespread coverage, but the storms may still have a chance to pack some gusty winds and hail. Before all that, upper 80s. Sunshine over the weekend with a high close to 90. From the Weather Channel, I'm meteorologist Ray Stajicon, WMAL.
0: Right now it is 77 degrees at Reagan National. 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

0: We have a very good candidate, Ken Paxton, and he's running against Telefrico, they call him, because he is a little freaky, and that's not a man that represents the value of Texas.
1: That is generous understatement, something we don't get a lot of from President Trump, but that's a pretty good example of generous understatement. Telefrico. Well, very good and happy Friday to you, and welcome back once again. I see there's a little hubbub going around surrounding President Trump, whether he will go to the September 11th commemorative event in Manhattan, New York, on September 11th or not. There are reports that he may not attend. He's a New York guy. He grew up in New York. He made his fortune in New York. He made his entire everything in New York and around the world, but out of New York. Will President Trump skip the Ground Zero ceremony on September 11th? I think he should attend. I think he should attend in New York. It's the 25th anniversary. It's not the 24th anniversary. It's the 25th anniversary. I think the president should attend, but he doesn't ask me for my advice. So I got that. Got a little bit of that, and I want to update you on that as that comes along. We've got just crazy stories everywhere you look because they're all out of their cages. They really are. And on CNN, that Gretchen Carlson on, remember Gretchen Carlson? She used to be on the Fox News Channel. There she is on CNN. There's video of it and everything. Gretchen Carlson says, quoting her now, "The American people will have an insurrection." So she said, "Insurrection, which cannot be cured with a blue pill." The American people will have an insurrection if President Trump demolishes the Kennedy Center. The Kennedy Center. And they had Casey Hunt there. Casey Hunt. Careful with that name now. She jumped in. Said it's not the best word choice, Gretch. Insurrection. I think she's thinking about Capitol Hill, you know, because January 6th, stuff like that. It is a crazy media environment out there. And we've got the terrorist, jihadi, genocidal, anti-Semite, anti-American, anti-capitalist, communist, Democrat nominee for the U.S. Senate, Abdul, El-Sayed. And he's talking about Hassan Piker, his buddy Hassan Piker, who is even more psychotic than he is, if that's possible. But we've got some, it's on video, but I'll share the audio portion with you. Pretty amazing stuff. And yeah, you got Angie Nixon, another Democrat nominee for the Senate out of Florida, amazingly. But the Democrat Party is really a mental illness. Angie Nixon, no relation to Richard Nixon, at a fundraiser for the Council on American Islamic Relations. That's CARE. They ironically call themselves CARE. They are engaging in soft jihad against our culture. And it's part of the long-term Islamic takeover of the United States, America, and the world. Not by the sword just yet, but stand by for more. Because there she is, Angie Nixon, fundraiser for CARE. And she loves the Islamists. They've got unindicted co-conspirator in the Holy Land Foundation trial. And they fund Hamas. And there she is hanging out with them. And she went and talked to them, just this crazy stuff, absolutely nutty stuff. You know, the Islam is so good to women, and CARE, such a pro-women organ, especially women of color running for office in the United States of America. CARE, this is all very peculiar, but a lot of people are too dumb to understand what they're looking at. But she, Angie Nixon, saying she's doing a lot of y'all stuff at the CARE gathering. Nobody ever heard her talking like this before, but she sounds like Daisy Duke down there, and not sliding across the hood of the Dodge Charger. She says I must care about y'all, because I did drive through some old sundown towns and saw some flags that I don't like to see, but I'm standing in solidarity with y'all. I said, what do they got, Hamas flags or Mexican flags? What do they have? I got your Palestinian flags. What flags were you upset about seeing? These people, can I just say, These people, the Democrat Party, they're running for office, and that's not all. Just amazing stuff. Appalling people. Yes, sir. Also, this is a wonderful story. The Daily Mail has the story, and the Washington Post does not. The New York Times does not. CNN is not going to say a word about it. The Daily Mail does have this story. Police raided the home of Congressman, they call it Congresswoman, I guess nobody's checked. Congresswoman Ilhan Omar, hang on, of her son. Police raided the home of Congresswoman Ilhan Omar's son. Guns and ammunition are seized, and that's just scratching the surface because it's worse than that. But they are terrorists, the Democrat Party, the party of the weather man and the weather underground and SDS, and they're the bad guys. They're violent criminals. They're the Democrat Party. Minnesota police reportedly raided the apartment of Congresswoman Ilhan Omar's son and seized firearms before arresting his roommate. Law enforcement sources told Alpha News that the search warrant was carried out at the home of Ilhan Omar's son, Adnan. Adnan, like Adnan Khashoggi, you know. And Adnan, on Tuesday night, according to the outlet that is Alpha News, they recovered guns, plural, ammunition from the home and arrested his roommate, Abdul Rahman Abdi, 22 years old, Abdul Rahman Abdi. And earlier in the day, the city's police department sent in a statement to the Daily Mail and not to the New York Times because they didn't ask that they conducted a traffic stop initially and cited Abdi for having no proof of insurance and no driver's license. He's like Leon Spinks. He sure ain't got no driver's license. And he ain't got no frontifas. But they pulled over Abdi, and he's got no driver's license. He's got no insurance. And then the department said he was released at the scene. They're like, okay, you can go. No driver's license, no insurance, and we're pulling you over. The vehicle was going to be impounded, and they found a gun in his car. They found a gun in his car, and it's an illegal gun. Police later tracked Abdi to an address on Marquette Avenue, thank you very much, where they said they arrested him without incident. No suicide vest or IED, I guess, at that point. Abdi was later booked into Hennepin County Jail. We've heard a lot about Hennepin County Jail the last couple of years because the savages have taken over Minneapolis. It's pretty amazing stuff. Put him in Hennepin County Jail on a weapons charge before, hang on, being released on Wednesday night. Sure, well, what could go wrong? I don't think anything could possibly result negatively from that. According to court records seen by the Daily Mail, Abdi has been convicted 10 times in the past. This is the roommate of a Democrat congresswoman. Isn't that amazing? And that's all fine because they're Democrats and they're all criminals, and we know that. So we're going to need to fence off a big state and fill it with Democrats, I think. Democrats, they'll make excellent Soylent Green, I think. It's great. Last year, he was found to have been speeding, driving, despite having his license revoked for a previous offense. 2024, he was convicted of a felony after officers reported him traveling at 108 miles an hour. St. Paul, Minnesota. Well, it used to be a pretty civilized place. But the savages have come in, and the Democrats have had a parade for them to come in. It's the Mogadishu Mile in Minnesota, right there in Minneapolis. Isn't it amazing? Statement of probable cause said that he was behind the wheel of a Jeep Grand Cherokee speeding alongside a Dodge Durango. I like they're building the ads for the cars here. They're going 108 miles an hour. I didn't realize a Dodge Durango could do 108 miles an hour. He pleaded guilty to fleeing a police officer in a motor vehicle, and he was sentenced to, listen, hang on, stand by, one day inside Dakota County Jail. This was fine when everybody was leave it to Beaver, but you know, now you got the jihad living among you. It's a different thing. Just amazing stuff. According to the sentencing order, he was also placed on supervised probation for 2 years. Didn't seem to make much of an impression, I've got to say. Other convictions date back to 2022, not that long ago, involve incidents of him using cell phone while driving. That's people do that. Excessive speeding, failing to show proof of insurance. He's driving around, has license pulled from him, and And it doesn't bother him much because he just keeps driving like a lunatic and getting arrested and pulled over and all this good stuff. But your Democrat Party, this is pretty amazing stuff. Congresswoman Ilhan Omar has a son. Her son lives in an apartment, has a roommate full of guns and ammo, and I'm looking at it. The guy's a young guy. One of the things that's conspicuous is don't appear to be any drug charges. The guy's, he's a long hair. He looks like a gang member or a terrorist. He could look like a terrorist too. And interestingly, they didn't say they got to the apartment and found any drugs. That means they're clean from drugs, so that makes it more likely that they're jihadis. More likely to be jihadis. You know, because 20-year-olds in Minnesota, I think, for the most part, you might find a joint or something in their apartment. No mention of that. Just remarkable stuff. And he's been arrested, you know, 10 times, whatever, a bunch of times. Yes, sir. Ilhan Omar. This is great. Ilhan Omar revealed last year, her son was stopped by federal immigration agents who questioned his citizenship. I'll bet a dollar that never happened. But she is a psychotic. And Democrat member of the House of Representatives. Omar said their son was pulled over after stopping at a Target store. That seems unrelated, doesn't it? He was only released after he showed them his U.S. passport. Well, was that the only ID he had? Because you guys, I got to tell you, these people, this Democrat Party is just a disgrace to civilization. But that's Ilhan Omar. She's a mom, and her son is out there, and he's got roommates and things like that. Isn't that great? Remarkable stuff going on all over the place. I am telling you. This is kind of a wacky Dolly Parton story of sorts. It's a very old story. Not everybody remembers Dolly the Sheep. Dolly, D-O-L-L-Y, like Dolly Parton. Dolly the Sheep, 1997 in Scotland, which is not the United States at all. They cloned a sheep named Dolly, and it was the first, you know, like air-breathing mammal that was cloned by science, thanks to the patriarchy. You're welcome. Scientists in Scotland, 1997, have announced the birth of the world's first successfully cloned mammal, Dolly the Sheep. Dolly, it wasn't Vicky the goat, but it was Dolly the sheep. Dolly, who was created at the Roslin Institute in Edinburgh. Edinburgh was actually born the 5th of July, 1996, although her arrival has only just been revealed. Again, this is back in 1997. Dolly's the first mammal to have been successfully cloned from an adult cell, as opposed to baby cells, I guess. Previous clonings have been from embryo cells. And the sheep's birth has been heralded as one of the most significant scientific breakthroughs of the decade. You know, we play golf on the moon. We clone sheep cells. You just be glad you can hang with us. Pretty amazing stuff. Scientists in Scotland cloned, by inserting DNA from a single sheep cell into an egg and implanted it into a surrogate mother. Who doesn't do that? Last time we did that at my house was a couple of weeks ago. And it turns out, all these years later, because Dolly Parton died the other day, the scientists came out and they announced that it was actually named Dolly the Sheep. The first clone was actually named Dolly because of Dolly Parton. They named it for Dolly Parton. And isn't that amazing? That they said, how about that? And what is it? It's because they actually pulled the cell, Michael, from a breast, right? Isn't that right? From a mammary gland is where they pulled the cell for the cloning. And for some reason at the time, in 1997, that made them think of Dolly Parton. And this is true. And this is why they named the sheep Dolly for the first cloning thing. Because a mammary gland cell was used to clone the sheep, and they said, "Well, it's a breast tissue. We should name it for Dolly Parton." So they called the sheep Dolly, and it was a very famous sheep at the time. It was a big deal. Dolly the sheep, heard about it for years back when late night TV was funny. They did jokes about it and stuff. Also, this woman, Lindsay Clancy, is the jury is convening today in Massachusetts. She killed her three children, her three babies. It's a horrible story. And the jury is convening today. They may come to a verdict today. They may come to a verdict while we're on the air. I predict that they will find her to be a mental case, to be mentally ill, and not find her guilty of murder like a responsible adult, or even manslaughter like a responsible adult. I think she's going to get the crazy defense, the insane, you know, criminally insane. So we got keeping one eye on that. And we've got a lot to share with you today, because they're on the loose. They really are. They're out there. We are at 888-630-9625 on this great American Friday.
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3: Traffic from the Hadid Carpet Cleaning Traffic Center. DC 295 is shut down northbound before the Suitland Parkway. Serious crash involved an overturned vehicle. Now within the delays, it looks like police are trying to direct commuters off of 295 onto Laboratory Road, so at least we can get some movement, but I would not commit to 295 off the Beltway. That's where the delays begin. Beltway Bethesda, ongoing crash cleanup on the inner loop. Slow from 270 to 355. Now from GarageDoorRepair.com, the WMAL Weather Channel forecast.
4: We'll have clouds and some passing showers, then scattered afternoon showers and thunderstorms in a high 87. Partly cloudy overnight, low 67.
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1: And we have returned. President Trump posting a ranking of U.S. presidents yesterday, and it's a peculiar ranking, I think it's true. And CNN, they were very excited yesterday with new rankings of how Republicans would rank Republican presidents. And you can look at it from Abraham Lincoln, the first Republican president, who was, of course, assassinated by the Democrat, and Ronald Reagan and Donald Trump. What are the numbers? What are the rankings? What did Republicans, according to CNN at least, how did Republicans rank Republican voters rank Republican presidents? Kind of a fun one. Where do you hear this? Because it's you're going to say, huh, really? All right, let's go to the telephones, Michael. Let's go to Jason calling from Kensington, Maryland. Jason, you're on the Chris Plant Show. Sorry for the bad accent.
14: That's all right. No worries. How you going, Chris?
1: Good.
14: Quick question. WNBA, I mean, they've had this problem with the marital aides coming onto the court, and there's talk now of them trying to figure out how to screen people coming in if they're going to be carrying those. I mean, if you're a male fan of the game, you're going to be sort of in some strife there if they're going to be trying to search for these marital aides. I wonder how they're going to go about doing that.
1: You got to be a thorough pat down, I think. Hey, are you smuggling something into the arena, or are you just happy to be patted down?
14: You notice how it's always like the other way around. Like, you never see a woman going into men's sports because there's obviously an unfair advantage the other way around, but they never talk about, you know, there's never any issue of a woman going into men's sports. I'm sure they would welcome it because they'd probably get, you know, pretty well cleaned up.
1: It's a mental illness, isn't it, Jason?
14: It sure is.
1: It sure is, yeah. I mean, it's unambiguous. There's no doubt about it. There is no other way to view it. It's and really, it's widespread across the Democrat Party and the left. But I repeat myself, and we got a lot of them coming up today, Jason, because they just keep doing things.
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3: WMAL traffic from the Hadid Carpet Cleaning Traffic Center. Bethesda Beltway's moving again. Inner loop at 355 is the reopening. All the lanes from the long-standing crash. Outer loop into New Carrollton there, 450 for an incident. Heavy through there. And no change in the district. 295 northbound shut down before the Suitland Parkway serious crash. Delays have stretched back to the Beltway, so think about your alternate routes heading in. You can join 295 northbound from the inbound Suitland Parkway. Now from GarageDoorRepair.com, the WMAL Weather Channel forecast.
4: We'll have clouds and some passing showers, then scattered afternoon showers and thunderstorms in a high 87. Partly cloudy overnight, low 67.
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4: Yeah, so Barrett Trump is kind of, he lays low because the Iranians have put a $10 million bounty on his head. The Democrats aren't much better. And his father has been shot once, and at least two more assassins attacking the White House Correspondents' Dinner, stalking him at his golf course in Palm Beach, Florida. Their political violence is everywhere. And Iran, we expect it from Tehran because they're terrorists, radical Islamic jihadi terrorists. It's the Islamic Revolution, after all. But the Democrats, they're another problem altogether. They're closer to home. We've arrested several Iranian agents in the United States who were here to assassinate as well. And they plotted to assassinate Adel al-Jubeir, who was then the Saudi ambassador to the United States, at a restaurant in Georgetown by blowing it up. They're terrorists, and this is part of the landscape, certainly in Washington, D.C. The Washington Post has a story on Barron Trump, 20 years old now, still only 6'9", and the Iranians, they have a billboard, street sign, what is it? It's a big old 40-foot sign. They've got major highways in Tehran, 8-lane highways. And here's a photograph of one of the highways in Tehran. It's the four lanes, going north or going south. And there's a giant billboard across all four lanes. And there are pictures of Melania Trump, of Ivanka Trump, and of Barron Trump. And they have a giant print. It says, "Hey, terrorists! Exclamation mark. Get ready to die." And this is on a billboard over a highway in Tehran because they're savages. They're terrorists, And it has the names, the pictures of Ivanka Trump and Melania Trump and of Barron Trump. And their eyes are all blacked out like they've already been killed. And they're, they're on a slab in a mortuary because, they love murder. They love death. They love mayhem. They're terrorists. And Barron Trump on their hit list.
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6: WMAL News at 10. Good morning. I'm John Matthews. More than 500 people have been killed now in catastrophic flash flooding in Nepal.
7: More than 1,500 are still missing, including 90 Americans. Scientists say a glacier collapse triggered the disaster, sending an avalanche of ice, rock, and debris downstream. At least 93,000 people have been affected, according to the Red Cross. Authorities are monitoring two lakes upstream formed by the disaster, one of which is overflowing. For now, time is ticking as rain is forecasted over the weekend. Stephanie Bennett, Fox News.
6: A Centerville man who was on a hiking vacation is among the missing Americans there. Anil Goel's family is searching from here for him now.
8: Nepalese government officials were able to give them a timestamp. Anil went through customs around 8:35 Wednesday morning. The landslide happened just before 9:15.
9: So I'm giving him maybe a 45-minute window to get out of that area and cross the border and be on higher ground. But 45 minutes really, from my perspective, just from what I researched, may not be sufficient.
6: 7 News' Jasmine Stiles reporting. The family says Anil believes in the power of faith. Now they must as well. The March on Washington returns to the Lincoln Memorial today with a focus on voting rights.
10: Hosted by the National Action Network and the Drum Major Institute, the event marks the 63rd anniversary of Reverend Dr. Martin Luther King Jr.'s March on Washington, in which he delivered his famous I Have a Dream speech. King's eldest son, Martin Luther King III, is an organizer.

0: organizer of the event, which will focus on voting rights protections, defending civil rights, and economic justice. A website for the event says its goal is to motivate participants to return to their home districts to organize in the run-up to the midterms. Tanya J. Powers, Fox News.
1: He spent nearly two decades secretly filming minors at his home. Now a former Energy Department worker has pleaded guilty to it.
2: From 2008 to 2025, 54-year-old Jackson Crocker of Woodbridge created thousands of videos, many of which show minors removing their clothing, using the toilet, and showering. That according to the U.S. Attorney's Office in Alexandria. Crocker's admission as part of a plea agreement details the use of hidden cameras to capture the footage, mostly of minor girls, though boys and adults were also filmed. He also made disturbing videos of himself next to sleeping children at his home. Sentencing is set for December 2nd. Crocker faces a mandatory 15 years with the possibility of up to 50 years in jail. Scotland on WMAL and WMAL.com.
1: 1 year into its D.C. deployment, the National Guard remains in place, welcome to some, scorned by others.
3: The ACLU calling it the militarization of the nation's capital, while the troops themselves say they do sometimes get yelled at while they're on patrol.
4: I would just ask them to take a moment and ask, engage these airmen and soldiers out there and talk to them. Don't just say, hey, why are you here? Ask them, why do you serve?
3: Blanchard adds that the vast majority of conversations are positive.
1: 7 News, Tom Rousey. 19 new hybrid commuter buses are coming soon to Fairfax County.
5: The county says this will lead to 25% in fuel savings and a 30% reduction in greenhouse gas emissions. The buses were originally purchased for $1.1 million, and by the end of the year, the county is expected to receive 36 more hybrid electric buses through a federal grant.
1: 7 News, Adriana Hopkins. The Dow's up 113 points. The NASDAQ is up 2. Up next, traffic and weather on WMAL.
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8: Head into the district right now. Interstate 295 is closed in both directions because of an accident near Malcolm X Avenue. Northbound is very heavy and slow up from the Beltway. Southbound is slow from DC 295 heading onto I-295 southbound. And the detour in effect both ways. On the Beltway, the inner loop is very slow from Georgetown Pike across the Legion Bridge to the work zone before River Road along the left. Now from GarageDoorRepair.com, the WMAL Weather Channel forecast.
9: The threat for showers and thunderstorms coming in later today through this evening and might not be widespread coverage, but the storms may still have a chance to pack some gusty winds and hail. Before all that, upper 80s. Sunshine over the weekend with a high close to 90. From the Weather Channel, I'm meteorologist Ray Stajicon, WMAL.
1: Right now it is 79 degrees at Reagan National Airport. 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
1: California senator had a Chinese spy on her staff in her San Francisco office for what, 20 years, right? And of course, you got your Democrat lunatic dating Fang, House member Eric Swalwell, Chinese spy. And here my friend Bill says, Debbie Dingell could marry a Chinese spy, named Ling, you know, like Mao Ling, Chao Ling, do like that. And Debbie Dingell could marry a Chinese spy named Ling and become Debbie Dingell Ling. She could be a hyphenated last name, Debbie Dingell Ling. And then we'd say, what is that, a Chuck Berry song, My Ding-a-Ling? And she could, that could be her campaign song, My Ding-a-Ling, because you got it like that. And that's it, because, you know, we all know what that means, according to Abdul Al-Sayed, Ding-a-Ling, because you got that. You got that going for you. That's your Democrat Party. The Ding-a-Ling. My Ding-a-Ling. And also, this is fun, because I talked about this a week ago or so, and that INS buying electric gloves, you know, immigration, naturalization, ICE, Immigration Customs Enforcement, they awarded a $16.7 million contract. $16.7 million contract for ICE to buy 6,000 pairs of electric gloves. Electric, they shock you. They're like tasers, but in gloves. I want a pair of these. Come on. She got electric boots, a mohair suit, and now some gloves.
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4: WMAL News at 11. Good morning. I'm John Matthews. In his first major speech since taking over the job, Federal Reserve Chair Kevin Warsh noted inflation has stubbornly remained elevated above its desired 2% target.
5: Price stability is not self-executing, nor is inflation necessarily mean reverting. It's the Fed's job to deliver stable prices. No excuses.
4: Warsh says inflation's still too high. He suggested the central bank may have to raise interest rates in the coming months to bring it down. It's as clear a signal yet about his economic outlook. Rescue crews in Nepal are scrambling to find more than 1,500 missing people following Wednesday's massive landslide.
6: Tourists have been rescued as of this morning, including Americans. But time is ticking as more storms are likely over the weekend. Survivors described how the ground shook, followed by a black storm of stories-high floodwaters that came gushing towards them, ripping through buildings and bridges, leaving everything in its path completely buried. It happened Wednesday along the Himalayan border between Nepal and China. Along with residents and tourists, many were in the area to work and hike, some making a pilgrimage to a sacred peak.
4: Fox News Stephanie Bennett. Among the missing is Centerville man Anil Goel, who was on a hiking tour with nine others when the earth shook. His son spoke with 7 News.
7: Anurag says they've been in contact with the families of others in Anil's group. No one has heard from their loved one.
8: We are asking the U.S. government to use every available diplomatic, search and rescue, and technical resource available. Time is of essence.
7: In the meantime,
8: faith has always been really important for my family and especially my dad. And just remembering that about him is enabling myself and my family to remain hopeful.
4: 7 News Jasmine Stiles reporting. After secretly filming minors at his Virginia home for nearly 2 decades, a guilty plea from a former Department of Energy worker.
9: The discovery of thousands of videos of naked children and teens by authorities in the Woodbridge home of Jackson Crocker has led to a plea agreement in which the 54-year-old admitted to using hidden cameras to create the content. According to the U.S. Attorney's Office, Crocker did this between 2008 and 2025. He also filmed himself engaged in explicit acts right next to sleeping children at his home. The FBI began their investigation into Crocker in 2023. He was arrested by Prince William County Police last October. Crocker, whose sentencing is December 2nd, is facing a mandatory 15 years with the possibility of up to 50 years in prison. Scotland on WMAL and WMAL.com.
4: Stafford County.

0: Residents spent hours this week blasting proposals for another data center project before the Planning Commission in Stafford voted to endorse it anyway. The reason? The revenue.
1: 84% of the local tax burden falls on Stafford County homeowners. That's the major reason why taxes are going up. This year, the Stafford County Board of Supervisors raised property taxes, costing the average homeowner $1,800 or more per year. And Stafford County leaders are looking at data centers to solve that problem.
0: 7 News' Nick Minock. The project still needs the approval of the Board of Supervisors. The Pentagon is being sued by staff members of the military's news outlet, Stars and Stripes.
2: 3 staff members are challenging their firings, arguing the Pentagon and the Trump administration violated First Amendment free speech rights. The staff members say they were accused of insubordination for participating in a CBS News interview about potential censorship by the military and a published report about conditions aboard the USS Abraham Lincoln. Jared Halpern, Fox News.
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0: Steve Hirshhorn in the Hadid Carpet Cleaning Traffic Center.
7: On the inner loop of the Beltway, watch for delays now from 210 over to 295. The ramp from the inner loop to go north on I-295 is closed because of the accident on 295 northbound, which is after the Beltway, before the NRL closing northbound I-295 as well. On the Beltway now, the road work is on the inner loop after the Cabin John Parkway. In the left lane, very slow still from Georgetown Pike crossing the Legion Bridge into Maryland because of that. Now from GarageDoorRepair.com, the WMAL Weather Channel forecast.
8: Partial sunshine around, get to the upper 80s before we start to see showers and thunderstorms come in. Probably isolated this evening and early tonight. Again, some severe storms are possible, maybe some heavy rain. Clouds overnight 70. Sunshine should return over the weekend near 90. From the Weather Channel, Ray Stajic, WMAL.
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0: we have a Republican Party in Virginia, that they would hire somebody to look into this and get the answer that we both have to these questions. It's not something that should be just left to just sort of randomly take place, and then afterwards we look at it and go, wow, we really should have been on the alert and looked into this. You know?
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0: Yes, sir. It's a wild world out there. And Hunter Biden a homophobe when he says that he's 48.6% gay? I thought you were born gay and you didn't decide when you were a 50-year-old crack addict. And it wasn't like that. But when you're a Democrat, shouldn't the LGBTQIAA ampersand pound sign community, they have a community now, shouldn't they be going after Hunter Biden for being homophobic and slandering them and all that crazy stuff? These people, yes, sir. They're all crazy. These ridiculous people, ridiculous people. Mm. See this Democrat woman who's running for the United States Senate. They got a lot of lunatics running for the Senate, the Democrats do. In Oklahoma, she had posted a video of herself trashing a room and then taking an 8x10 glossy color photograph of Cabinet Secretary Mark Wayne Mullen. And she attacks it with a pair of scissors and cuts it up and makes it into a... She's like a serial killer. She has all the behavioral patterns of a serial killer. And she's running for the Senate of the United States in Oklahoma, of all places. And all that is perfectly normal if you're only a Democrat.
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3: WMAL News at 11:30. I'm Heather Curtis. Breaking this hour, the Kennedy Center Board pushes back by a month its planned date to close the facility for renovations and add the president's name. Instead of September 8th, it's October 8th now. A judge at a hearing yesterday on whether the president's name can be added back to the center questioned the quick timeline. He's expected to rule in coming days. Also new this hour, the homeowner who was badly burned when his Cape St. Clair home exploded last week has died. Investigators determined 75-year-old Stanley Sinishinsky inadvertently cut a propane line while working on the HVAC system, causing gas to leak and accumulate inside the home on Green Holly Drive. He used a metal grinder, which investigators identified as the ignition source. His wife was also killed in the blast. Traffic and weather next.
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6: I-295 northbound is still closed after the Beltway before the NRL because of an accident. Watch for police direction there. They're guiding you around the scene. It's causing delays on the inner loop of the Beltway from 210 to 295 because the ramp to go north on 295 from the inner loop remains closed because of that incident. Elsewhere on the Beltway on the inner loop in delays from Georgetown Pike to the work zone that is after Cabin John Parkway, and that's blocking the left lane. Now from GarageDoorRepair.com, the WMAL Weather Channel forecast.
3: Today, partly cloudy with a few passing showers and scattered evening showers and storms. Highs in the upper 80s. Right now, 83 in Washington. I'm Heather Curtis on WMAL.
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0: Now, I don't know if Hunter Biden, who is 48.6% gay? Is that what he said? And he just changed his mind because somebody in front of him wanted to perform a sex act on him. And he might be open to the idea because, you know, he's a member of the Biden family. But my friend Jeff texted me. He said, you know, I don't know if he lives in Virginia, where Abigail Scamberger just gave blanket amnesty to 100,000 convicted felons to vote as Democrats in the upcoming election. I think convicted felon Republicans should certainly turn up and vote. And isn't that amazing? But my friend Jeff said, hey, Hunter Biden's a convicted felon. Oh, yeah, that's right. Hunter Biden is a convicted felon. Hunter Biden was convicted of gun charges, and he was convicted on tax charges, right? And I went and found those because Jeff brought it up. And here is the Associated Press. They used to be the gold standard. In 2024, June 11th of 2024, about 2 years ago, a little more, President Joe Biden's son, Hunter Biden, is convicted of all three felonies in federal gun trial. Federal gun trial, and then everybody threw it in a dumpster behind what the news media called a high-end grocery store, as the Bidens wouldn't shop at a low-end grocery store. Wilmington, Delaware was the dateline in 2024. Hunter Biden was convicted Tuesday of all three felony charges related to the purchase of a revolver in 2018, when prosecutors argued the president's son lied on a mandatory gun purchase form by saying he was not illegally using or addicted to drugs. Hunter Biden, then 54 years old, stared straight ahead and showed little emotion as the verdict was read. After deliberations that lasted only 3 hours over 2 days in Wilmington, Delaware, he hugged his attorney. Yeah, but she was like a hot, you know, kind of trashy street attorney. He hugged his attorneys. I made that part up. Smiled wanly, he smiled wanly, and kissed his wife, Melissa, before leaving the courtroom with her. Just great stuff. President Joe Biden said in a statement issued shortly after the verdict that he would accept the outcome and continue to respect the judicial process as Hunter considers an appeal And then, see, pretty ridiculous stuff here, but jurors found him guilty in that. And Hunter Biden's ex-wife and a former girlfriend testified about finding his crack pipes and other drug paraphernalia laying all over the place. And then they said in 2024, an exact sentencing date has not been set. He faces up to 25 years in prison. Sure, though first-time offenders do not normally get anywhere near the maximum. And that's a, I watch that. So wait a minute, is he living in Virginia? He probably still lives in Delaware, where his dad has a lot of pull. But you know, he is a senator's son, like the old song says. But listen to this, because there's something Michael Piercy and I were just talking about during the break. And like, so does he get his mail-out ballot from Virginia? Was he convicted in Virginia? This was a conviction in Delaware. But I think they were federal crimes. What does she do about federal convictions, the Scamburger there in Virginia? But hang on, because Michael and I talked about this for a minute, and then we realized that Hunter Biden doesn't need Abigail Scamburger's pardon to vote, because he was already pardoned by his dad. His daddy pardoned him. He was president of the United States. Hunter Biden convicted on federal gun charges and on federal tax charges and faced a potential prison sentence, but he did not serve time after President Joe Biden, coincidentally his father, issued a pardon that led prosecutors and judges to terminate the pending sentencing and related proceedings. It's good to be a Democrat, isn't it? And the New York Times approved, and CNN approved, and they all loved it. So he doesn't have to worry about Abigail Scamburger at all. His daddy was president, and his daddy pardoned him for everything. It's good to be a Democrat. Crackhead, gun-toting, wife-cheating. He was, what's the word? I'll just say dating. He was dating his late brother. His brother died of brain cancer. And Joe Biden blamed it on burn pits. And he was dating his late brother's wife. When I say dating, I'm using a euphemism. But Hunter Biden, now I'm one of six brothers, and we never had to have a discussion about it. It was always a standing obvious rule that everybody knew. You don't go dating your brother's ex. That would be creepy and weird and awful, and especially if your brother's dead and it was your brother's wife. But he went dating his dead brother's wife because they're all creeps. That's the thing about them. They're all creeps. And apparently they're all sexual criminals and sexual deviants. Speaking of Democrats, the Democrats have a lunatic woman named Angie Nixon, like Richard Nixon, you know, Angie Nixon. And she is one of the heroes of the Democrat Party these days. She is running for the United States Senate, and it's kind of an amazing. And she's in the Florida State House now, and she's running for the United States Senate in Florida. And the Democrats, just amazing stuff. Angie Nixon says Ashley Moody enabled stealing money from Medicaid. That's right, the Republican enabled stealing money from Medicaid. That's just, she's lying about and slandering and smearing people, you know. Florida Democrat Senate nominee Angie Nixon backed abolishing the Electoral College, right? And she's like, ranked choice voting in resurfaced clips. Everybody's got resurfaced clips. I don't think I have a lot of resurfaced clips, but that's me. Let's go to Angie. It's a Rolling Stone song. Here we go, Angie. Angie Nixon, and she's like, people have made fun of me and said that I'm sloppy and I'm not very bright and I say all kinds of crazy things. Angie Nixon being interviewed by another Democrat Party fluffer.
11: It is very frustrating that some people say, oh, I lack decorum, I lack professionalism. And I have to say to folks, what good is decorum and professionalism when democracy is literally being attacked? And so I'm sorry, literally. I am not the type of person to sit down and write a strongly worded email or a strongly worded letter to the editor. What has that gotten us? We need to not only go high when they go low. Thank you, First Lady Michelle Obama. When they go low, we need to get loud.
0: Yeah, that's never mind that. Michelle was lying about that anyway. She was just She's a human tow truck, that Big Mike. They call her Big Mike. Isn't that amazing? She, you know, decorum? What are you kidding? Decency? No, democracy itself is under attack. It is by the left and by the jihadis, and you're a member of that attacking jihad, honestly, at these people. I was thinking about it again last night, Michael Piercy, about the Lawrence of Arabia attacking the Turkish troop train, because that's where the Democrat Party is today. About Angie Nixon and, you know, decorum. People talk about decorum and decency and honesty. Come on, forget about all that. Democracy is under attack. It's being attacked. I won't sit down and write a strongly worded email. It's the Democrat Party. They're coming for democracy. Angie Nixon is not a particularly high IQ person, I've got to say. And then she sat down. She's doing an interview here with the Fox station in Florida, Fox 13 in Florida. And just amazing. Their political editor, Craig Patrick, was doing the interview with Angie Nixon. And it's a, hey, you want to give away everything for free and have somebody else pay for it so that all your stupid convicted felon voters will just get free everything for the rest of their lives. Give them free guns and free ammo. Here is, again, Fox 13 political editor Craig Patrick talking to Angie Nixon.
13: How much more would your proposals for Medicare for All, plus universal child care, plus no cuts to social insurance programs, how much more would that increase our federal budget deficit and the national debt?
14: It would actually lower it, because if you look at the research, and I don't have the exact numbers right now right offhand, but it is cheaper to have a Medicare for All program.
0: It's cheaper to have a Medicare for All program. And the editor, Craig Patrick, is kind of shaking his head. That's about the most ridiculous thing you ever heard. In fact, who was it? The Cato Institute. The Cato Institute did an analysis of the, it's a libertarian think tank in Washington, D.C. And I've always liked Cato Institute. Some people have a problem with them. They get to do what they want. And I kind of like the Cato Institute. But they put together an analysis of all of the Democratic Socialists of America, their plans for Medicare for All and free college for all and free this for everybody, for everybody. And I believe that what they came to, the conclusion they came to, was more than $200 trillion. Now, our annual budget is about $7 trillion in the United States, and you know, a big portion of that goes on the national debt automatically. But $200 trillion, I believe, is the number, plus that the people at the Cato Institute came up with, because the Democrats, the Democratic Socialists, have come up with all these wild-eyed proposals where everything will be free, right? And they never, and you ask them, I played sound bites this week several times. You ask one of them, well, and it just happened right here, as a matter of fact. And you ask them, well, what's that going to cost? And they just dodge and talk about something else. And we had, Abdul Al-Sayed, the other day was asked about some of his crazy wild-eyed, plans for spending trillions of dollars. And he just changed the subject. They move on. And that's what they're used to doing, because, you know, they're nuts, just crazy. Craig Patrick, the political editor at Fox 13 in Florida. I'm not trying to stump you here or anything, but you're proposing trillions and trillions of dollars in spending, and Craig Patrick asked her this.
13: What is the current national debt in this country?
14: It is very high. It is too high, right?
13: What is the national debt?
14: It's too high, and the reason it's too high is because people like Ashley Moody and people like Donald Trump are only looking out for their campaign donors.
0: What? Yeah, but what is the national debt? That was the question, and you're planning on making it explode, so maybe we should. In fact, I talked about this last week. We were just shy of $40 trillion last week. So we were about $500 million short or something when I mentioned this last week. And now we're over $40 trillion. But I can tell you what the national debt is, and I've been able to tell you that for years, and I'm not running for the United States Senate. She is. She's a Democrat. Good for Craig Patrick for asking a pertinent question, particularly where you're planning on spending trillions more. And listen, I love this one. So she has no idea what the national debt is, but she would make it 20 times, or she would bankrupt capitalism, and there would be a global war for a century to try to sort it out. These are really unintelligent people. Amazing stuff. What is the national debt? No clue, so we have no idea. And then he asks, Craig Patrick asks the dim-witted Angie Nixon, because she's an advocate of, as they are in New York City and the jihadi that the Democrats elected there, who has been uninvited to the 9/11 commemoration on the 25th anniversary by 9/11 families. But Craig Patrick said in the Democrats, they got rent control and we're going to steal from these people and give to those people and those people will vote for us. Craig Patrick asks a great question. Listener, try to answer this.
13: Would you support on a federal level, therefore, rent control?
14: I mean, I definitely would support rent stabilization in certain areas.
13: And how would that differ from rent control?
14: And whatever, tomato, tomato.
0: Yeah, whatever. And it's good for Craig Patrick. You support national, federal, nationwide, worldwide rent control. Well, I would, but I would change the word that I use. I'll call it rent stabilization because somehow that makes it different. And Craig Patrick is correct. He says, well, that's the same thing, isn't it? And then she says, you know, tomato, tomato, let's call the whole thing off. And can you imagine people in Washington, D.C. deciding what rents would be in Midland, Texas, and Los Angeles, and New York, and Chicago, and Peoria, all at the same time? Landowners everywhere, renters would, and they just brought in millions and millions of illegal aliens that all needed a place to stay. Isn't that amazing? She has no idea what the national is, no idea what rent control is, no idea what the federal government does. Angie Nixon then, honestly, went to the Council on American Islamic Relations, CARE. They're engaging in soft jihad against our culture. They're Islamist radicals at CARE. Angie Nixon went to a CARE fundraiser to raise money for the jihadis and to destroy the United States of America. And she's speaking to the CARE people there, and listen to her take on America.
15: It's very humbling and gratifying to have been invited into your homes, invited into your spaces, invited into your communities. And even with the Southern drawl, I'm just really appreciative, right? And y'all know I must care about y'all because, again, I am a black woman and I did drive through some old sundown towns. and so flag is that I don't like to see, but, I am standing in solidarity with y'all.
0: Yeah, she's standing in solidarity because Muslims are being oppressed and she drove through some old sundown towns. And she's a black woman, in case you didn't notice. Amazing stuff. And, yeah, the Florida socialist, Angie Nixon, ranting against false capitalistic American dream. We are in chains, she said. We are in chains. The Democrat Party is the party of chains. Remember when, and plantations and the Confederate States of America. And she's yelling, just amazing stuff. And she praised the Marxist cop killer. At this speech on CARE, false capitalistic American dream. We are in chains. These people are from another planet, and their brains are very, very corrupt planes. Brains, they're Democrats. Oh, yeah, I want to get to Gavin Newsom. Hear about Gavin Newsom's 5,000-bottle wine cellar in his 12,000-square-foot house? Gavin Newsom was asked about it. That's coming up.
16: They're going to put you all back in chains.
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2: WMAL News at noon. I'm Heather Curtis. President Trump's name will not be added back to the Kennedy Center next month as planned. After a court hearing yesterday on the legality of adding the name, the board decided to delay the addition and 2-year closure for renovations until October 8th. The judge yesterday wanted to know why there was such a rush to do this by September 8th, a date he called arbitrary. Yesterday, an administration attorney argued the name additions about recognizing President Trump's role renovating the building, not renaming it after him, which the same judge ruled was illegal. Board member Democrat Congresswoman Joyce Beatty argues this violates a statute barring the board from making the center a memorial to anyone else. A decision is expected in coming days. Amid a rise in democratic socialism, Virginia Governor Abigail Spanberger still stands by her 2020 message of distancing from the word and philosophy.
3: I absolutely do.
4: Spanberger earned headlines for that demand back when she was still in Congress. Today she explains,
3: I'm a capitalist. I believe in strong guardrails and safety nets.
4: The governor appearing on CNN offering advice to a wide swath of those running.
3: So I would encourage every candidate across the spectrum, whatever label they may choose, tell people what it is that they are for. Because at the end of the day, people want to know who and what they are casting their ballots for.
4: Spanberger part of a Defend the Vote march commemorating the 63rd anniversary of the historic March on Washington. Scott Lynn on WMAL. And WMAL.com.
2: And thousands are converging on the National Mall for that march today. A Columbia, Maryland man's arrested in India, charged with murdering his ex-girlfriend.
5: 26-year-old Arjun Sharma reported 27-year-old Nikitha Gadashala missing on January 2nd, hours before boarding a flight to India. Gadashala was found the next day, stabbed to death in Sharma's apartment near the Mall of Columbia. Police believe she was murdered on New Year's Eve. The victim, part of a group of students from India,

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5: WMAL News at 1, I'm Heather Curtis. An Annapolis man who blew up his house while trying to repair his air conditioner has died.
6: 75-year-old Stanley Sinishinsky died of his injuries Thursday night, 8 days after he accidentally cut a propane line, causing a gas leak. Officials say when Sinishinsky followed that up by using a metal grinder, the sparks produced by the tool ignited the propane and caused an explosion that killed his wife, Linda. The couple had lived in the home for more than 4 decades. Their daughter told the Capital Gazette her father was handy and had routinely made similar home repairs in the past. John Matthews on WMAL and WMAL.com.
5: An investigation into one of the deadliest U.S. workplace disasters in recent decades reveals some troubling evidence.
7: A federal report says an inspection contractor found a chemical tank at a Washington State paper mill was not fit for continued service 10 months before it failed in May and injuring several others, including a firefighter. The U.S. Chemical Safety Board continues looking for the cause of the rupture, which sent caustic liquid blasting through building walls. The board found the contractor recommended internal inspections and shell repairs in July 2025, but that Nippon Dynawave Packaging did not make them.
5: Fox's Carmen Roberts, Nippon, says it will not comment while the investigation is ongoing. He spent nearly 2 decades secretly filming minors at home. Now, a former Energy Department worker has pleaded guilty to it.
8: From 2008 to 2025, 54-year-old Jackson Crocker of Woodbridge created thousands of videos, many of which show minors removing their clothing, using the toilet, and showering. That, according to the U.S. Attorney's Office in Alexandria. Crocker's admission, as part of a plea agreement, details the use of hidden cameras to capture the footage, mostly of minor girls, though boys and adults were also filmed. He also made disturbing videos of himself next to sleeping children at his home. Sentencing is set for December 2nd. Crocker faces a mandatory 15 years with a possibility of up to 50 years in jail. Scotland on WMAL and WMAL.com.
5: The Fed chair addressing high inflation at the Fed's Jackson Hole summit today.
9: Fed chair Kevin Warsh says inflation has cooled from its peak years ago, but that's not enough to prove trends are heading in the right direction. He says inflation has been above the Fed's 2% target for 65 months, which is more than 5 years.
10: Both Main Street and Wall Street have been remarkably resilient.
9: He did not suggest he's supporting raising interest rates now, but remains committed to the Fed's goal of 2% inflation.
10: It's the Fed's job to deliver stable prices. No excuses.
5: Fox's Ginny Cassola. President Trump awarding the prestigious Congressional Space Medal of Honor to the Artemis II crew today at NASA's Johnson Space Center.
11: We gather here on these historic grounds, though, to celebrate the immense courage and service of 4 intrepid space heroes whose sense of daring and adventure led them further from Earth and anyone has ever traveled before. Incredible.
5: NASA astronauts Reid Wiseman, Victor Glover, and Christina Cook, along with Canadian Jeremy Hansen, are among fewer than 36 astronauts to receive the honor. Checking your money, the Dow is down 42 points. The Nasdaq's off 142. Traffic and weather next.
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13: 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So when WMA

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1: Breaking this hour, the White House says it will appeal a judge's order yesterday blocking implementation of President Trump's executive order to limit mail-in voting for the midterms. The order allows the Postal Service to refuse to deliver ballots from states that do not submit lists of eligible voters and requires states follow a uniform envelope style. With the first mail ballot set to go out next week, a judge ruled yesterday that states don't have the time or money to print new ballots and upload voter data. A White House spokeswoman calls the plan a series of common sense measures that would protect ballot security. A lawsuit from Democrat-controlled states says the new rules would cause chaos and leave out eligible voters. Also breaking this hour, a federal judge again blocks President Trump's bid to have the felony conviction in his hush money case tossed on presidential immunity grounds. It's the third time Judge Alvin Hellerstein has blocked President Trump from having the U.S. District Court in Manhattan take control of the case from the New York court where he was tried and convicted. Hellerstein said the reason cited for renewing the request were, quote, neither new nor legally sufficient. Hellerstein's decision came after a federal appeals court last year ordered him to reconsider his prior denial. President Trump making a phone call to astronauts on board the International Space Station this afternoon.
2: Well, this is a great honor. To be with you is a great honor, and I just want to thank Jessica, Anil, Jack, great Americans, great patriots, brave people. I wouldn't do it. I will.
1: Earlier today, the president awarded the prestigious Congressional Space Medal of Honor to the crew of Artemis II, whose mission around the far side of the moon took humans farther into space than ever before. It's been a bumpy first week for bus riding students across Prince George's County. The superintendent says an app crash was the first domino to fall.
3: We had about 15,000 people sign on at the same time, and it froze the app. It was resolved.
4: Superintendent Dr. Sean Joseph on the county's chipmunk service designed to keep parents informed of their students' travels, and for a while it was not able to do its job. Caregivers tried to reach out to the school district and were frustrated with a lack of response. What comes next? Joseph telling 7 News.
3: Yeah. Didn't work, and now we're going to assess, you know, why it didn't work, and then just assess whether it's the right fit for us.
4: Scotland on WMAL and WMAL.com.
1: The latest on a special grand jury convened by federal prosecutors reportedly to examine DC public school truancy rates.
5: If our school and our government officials are brushing under the carpet chronic truancy, those school officials are doing a grave disservice.
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1: 5 people are hospitalized with minor injuries after a crash involving a Metro bus and 2 vehicles in Silver Spring this morning. Montgomery County Police responded to Veers Mill and Randolph Roads around 11:18. No word yet on what caused the crash. Checking your money, the Dow is down 5 points. The NASDAQ off 108. Traffic and weather next.
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1: In the authority of the General Assembly. Amid a rise in democratic socialism, Virginia Governor Abigail Spanberger still stands by her 2020 message of distancing from the word and philosophy.
2: I absolutely do.
3: Spanberger earned headlines for that demand back when she was still in Congress. Today she explains,
2: I'm a capitalist. I believe in strong guardrails and safety nets.
3: The governor appearing on CNN offering advice to a wide swath of those running.
2: So I would encourage every candidate across the spectrum, whatever label they may choose, tell people what it is that they are for. Because at the end of the day, people want to know who and what they are casting their ballots for.
3: Spanberger part of a Defend the Vote march commemorating the 63rd anniversary of the historic March on Washington. Scott Lynn on WMA. 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
1: And thousands are converging on the National Mall for that march today. It follows changes to voting laws and redistricting efforts that civil rights groups have condemned as detrimental to black voters. Also breaking this hour, the former bus driver accused of causing a chain reaction crash in Stafford County that killed five people is back in court today.
4: Jing Cheng Dong faces five counts of involuntary manslaughter and one count of reckless driving for a crash that happened in late May on I-95 near Quantico. Among those killed were four members of a family. Dozens of others were injured when the bus plowed into cars that had slowed in a work zone. After hearing from several witnesses to the crash, the judge ruled the state had shown probable cause, and two of the involuntary manslaughter charges will now go before a grand jury. While his attorney insisted this was an accident, video showed and witnesses testified the bus failed to slow down in a work zone despite a sea of red brake lights before hitting other cars. Jessica Rosenthal, Fox News.
1: Five people are hospitalized with minor injuries after a crash involving a Metro bus and two vehicles in Silver Spring this morning. Montgomery County Police responded to Veers Mill and Randolph Roads around 11:18. No word yet on what caused the crash. A Columbia, Maryland man is arrested in India, charged with murdering his ex-girlfriend.
5: 26-year-old Arjun Sharma reported 27-year-old Nikita Gadashala missing on January 2nd, hours before boarding a flight to India. Gadashala was found the next day, stabbed to death in Sharma's apartment near the Mall of Columbia. Police believe she was murdered on New Year's Eve. The victim, part of a group of students from India who came to America to study at UMBC, where she met Sharma and briefly dated him. Howard County Police worked with federal and international agencies to track Sharma down. Police have not released any details about his arrest. John Matthews on WMAL and WMAL.com.
1: 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Traffic and weather next.
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1: Inner loop of the Beltway, very slow from the Dulles Toll Road all the way up towards River Road. You're going to see brake lights northbound GW Parkway towards Beltway, and of course inbound GW Parkway headed southbound towards DC and towards Roosevelt Bridge, and continuing towards 395. You're going to be on the brakes down there. Eastbound side is 66. Very slow trying to get onto the Roosevelt Bridge, and the Southeast Southwest Freeway slow both ways. DC 295, very crowded northbound towards 50. You're going to see extra volume on the inbound side of New York Avenue towards Bladensburg Road. Interloop slow towards the BW Parkway. Now from GarageDoorRepair.com, the WMAL Weather Channel forecast.
2: Our weather is going to be dry and eventually turning hot going into the weekend. We can't rule out a few widely scattered storms the rest of the day, otherwise partly sunny. After a high in the upper 80s, completely dry tonight with a few clouds, a low in the mid-60s, sunshine, a high of 86 on Saturday. Sunny and hot Sunday, low 68, high 91. I'm meteorologist Mark Thibodeau from the Weather Channel on WMAL.
0: Right now in Washington, 89 degrees. 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
4: There's no music, so I'm humming it as we bring it in. Welcome to it and happy Friday to you. I'm Derek Hunter. This is the Derek Hunter Show. For the aforementioned Friday, as I said, the whole world is waiting. The jury's deliberating in the Lindsey Clancy trial. Must be nice to have that kind of time on your hands. You sit around. What are you doing today? I'm going to sit and wait for a jury in Massachusetts to deliberate. Oh, really? Yeah, I'm going to wait for that. Why? I don't know. I honestly don't know. I assume it has something to do with my parents bringing me up improperly. If I had to guess, maybe that's a little bit harsh, but fair. I think it's tough, but fair. I am Derek Hunter. The number to be a part of the program is 888-630-9625 to sound off on the things you hear. It just, good Lord. We'll see how it goes. I don't know how it's going to go. You can't tell with juries. In my mind, from the limited amount of exposure I've had to this, it's like, well, she strangled him, right? Yeah, one right after the other, but like slowly and over the course of about 20 minutes. Yeah. All right. Well, guilty. Like, I don't know what to tell you. The real deliberation, I guess it's Massachusetts, so murdering your three children would come with a maximum sentence of at least time served in your, I think. I'm probably wrong about that, but it wouldn't surprise me. Anyway, there is other stuff going on as the world awaits with bated breath the fate of this woman. And we're going to cover as much of it as possible, including the fact that the college football season, you might not be ready for it, but college football season starts it starts tomorrow. I'm going to have a friend on who loves college football. He's an SEC guy. He went to LSU. Used to be a sports reporter. One of the few, well, he's not a sports reporter anymore, which just seems to be the way that the world is working. People who love sports are not allowed to cover it. It's the kids who were picked last and never got over it or still angry about it. Those people get to be sports journalists. Those people get to cover sports. It's a weird situation. I never understood how sports journalism turned into the mess that it is, where they're all sitting around going, do you hate the game? Yes, I do. Do you hate the game? Do you hate the people who are good at the game? Almost more than the game. And do you hate the people who like the game as well, as a fan perspective? Ooh, yes. I do. Well, then, congratulations. Welcome to sports journalism. You're going to love it here at ESPN. It just seems to be the way the world works. I don't know what the hell happened. I don't know how it is. I don't like bullfighting. I don't like bullfighting. I heard from someone I know, they're going to Spain, right? Wish them well. Have fun in Spain. But I can't stand bullfighting. It's just it's animal cruelty for amusement's sake. And there's something sociopathic about it. It's what's a beautiful, majestic sport. No, it's not. Calling it bullfighting is a misnomer. call it bull drugging, bull poisoning, and slowly as the animal dies or bleeds to death, because they stab it a bunch of times too, some dude who weighs 110 pounds soaking wet, who could be blown out of the stadium with a stiff breeze, comes out, dances around, swings a cape around, taunting the tortured dying animal, and then stabs it. That's not bullfighting. Bullfighting is, I want to see that bullet full strength, and I want to see little Prancy there at full strength. No swords. Maybe you give him a couple of small pokey things if the bull has the horns. But most of the time, they actually, when the bulls have the horns, they saw off the horns, or the tips of the horns, too, because they have to protect the brave bullfighter. I'm pretty sure that just about anybody would be all right going into a ring with something that had been drugged, was dying, and they have a weapon, and the other animal is unaware of what's going on. I just don't get it. But if I had a job where they're like, congratulations, you get to be a sports journalist, and I wanted to be a sports journalist, and it was my dream to be a sports journalist, I wouldn't take the beat of the bullfighting circuit. I'd be the wrong person for it, because every one of the stories that I wrote or reported would be along the lines of, and then in comes Prancy, and right before the bull dies, he tormented it and tortured it a little bit, stabbed it a few times, pretended that he'd cured cancer, and then the animal keeled over. Wouldn't be super competitive. Hemingway would not approve of what I would write about bullfighting. And so nobody should hire me to do that, and I wouldn't want to do that. But for some reason, sports journalists all seem to hate the sports they cover. They all do exposés. They all seem to be frustrated bloggers. Remember when everybody had a blog in the early 2000s? Literally everybody. Hey, you get off the airplane in Washington, D.C., and they go, here's your blog. Congratulations. You don't have to log into it or anything, but it's there for you in case you feel the need to do it. And a lot of people did. And they mostly recognized that, because very few people were good at it, so they recognized that if you weren't good at it, you couldn't do something compelling, you couldn't bring an interesting take, you couldn't bring insider information, you couldn't get access to the newsmakers in whatever field you're blogging about, the next best thing to talent was the ability to complain really loud and in all sorts of ways. And suddenly those became very popular. Then it became microblogging on Twitter. Why complain and whine and moan in 800 words when you can complain and whine and moan in 120 characters? And then it became 240 characters. Now it's unlimited characters, but everybody's blog died because all the traffic went to Twitter. And from the whiners on Twitter, places like I think they're called The Athletic, which is the news, or the New York Times version of a sports blog. They started hiring people. You've got a good social media footprint. I like the way you complain about how, you know, to steal from Abdul El-Sayed, how football is modern-day slavery. These are the sorts of hot takes you get. The writers on the WNBA beat all know what a woman is pretty unambiguously, except for when it doesn't involve their personal sex lives or participation in the WNBA. And Cantor Freedom is obviously a man, and he's a clown, and he's mocking the trans community. Okay, but the 6'2 dude built like a linebacker screaming, I'm a ma'am! In the gas station at 3 o'clock in the morning, drunk off his ass, trying to buy a pack of Camels in a pink tight dress that is just stretched to the maximum. That's not mocking anything? You know I'm beautiful and you're just jealous. I don't think there's a real woman on the face of the earth who is actively envious of the idea of a dark Brillo Patty patch of chest hair popping out of the top of their non-cleavage. I'm just going to go out on a limb. I could be wrong. Maybe they do exist. I'm not going to judge on that front. But as you watch all of this unfold, it's just you sit there and you realize that the dynamic of media has changed so dramatically. It used to be people with, you know, reverence. Everybody, or almost everybody, used to actually love the country, right? At least like the country. Now, to be a journalist, you can't like the country. You don't certainly don't love the country. You despise the country. Half the cast of MS Now, Al Sharpton was down on the Mall this morning, apparently, recreating the March on Washington, except that nobody showed up. Nobody cared. Democrats need to act like it's 1950 and the whole country is Mississippi, except that it's not 1950 and the whole country is not controlled by racist Democrats in 1950. They can't make an argument. They can't update their ideals. They can't do anything. And so they just have to play make-believe. And so they go down on the Mall and they spend all afternoon or all morning talking about how horrible and racist this country is. It's terrible and it's oppressive and people can't vote. And they're making it more and more difficult for people to vote. And they never want to address, just like in Georgia. Remember Georgia when a couple of years ago they passed some voter integrity measures, including photo ID, and everybody on the left was like, this is Jim Crow 2.0. There's so many Jim Crow 2.0s. I don't think these people know how to count on the left. It should be like Jim Crow 15.7 or something like this by now. But then Jim Crow, what's this Jim Crow? It's so terrible. You're disenfranchising. This is targeting black people. And Major League Baseball, trying to suck up to the people who hate Major League Baseball because it's competition, it's merit-based existence, they moved the All-Star Game from Atlanta. The All-Star Game was set to honor Hank Aaron on the anniversary of breaking Babe Ruth's home run record. Hank Aaron had just passed away. They're going to honor him. And they said, to hell with it. Let's get the, we'll take the All-Star Game out. We don't want to be a part of celebrating Jim Crow 2.0, that'd be just terrible. They hurt the businesses around the stadium. The businesses around the stadium, most of the businesses around the stadium are small businesses. Many of them were owned by minorities, and Major League Baseball hurt them. In the name of helping, we have to do this. Kind of like Clancy there in Massachusetts. She had to save her children by murdering them. They had to protect those small businesses from those evil Republicans by harming them economically. Seems a little weird because it's stupid. And then the election came, and what happened? Black voter turnout, black voter participation reached an all-time high, not as a percentage of the voting population, but in raw numbers, as a percentage, we used to have only, 12% black voters, and this time we had 15% black voters. That's a big increase. Well, if the overall number of voters dropped down, you could actually have had fewer black voters than in the previous election. But as a percentage, a higher percentage, because more white people and more Hispanic people, more other people, they decided not to show up. So you could see, it's a congratulations, there's a higher percentage, but there's an actual lower number. The number is what matters. But in Georgia, the number of black people voting increased rather extensively, which is weird considering everybody from every single elected Democrat in the state and across the country, and Major League Baseball had just spent the previous 6 months going, this is going to depress black voter turnout. It's designed to depress black voter turnout. It's a massive disenfranchisement. And it was nothing of the sort, because I would say, I can't even say very rarely, never really, if we're being from a statistical standpoint, I'm sure there's a rounding error somewhere at the 15th number past the decimal point. But otherwise, never does what Democrats say come to pass, and never does it pan out to be true. It's not by accident. They're not some junior high kid being put up there against, you know, Tarek Skrubel or Paul Skeens at the height of their powers and unable to hit a 92-mile-an-hour curveball. No. These people aren't wrong. They're lying. There's a difference. If you ask me, what's the temperature outside? And I go, it's like 75, I think, if I've just come in. And I don't know, but I'd guess 75. And it turns out that it's 80. I didn't lie to you. I was wrong. There's a difference. But if I happened to walk past a thermometer, read it, and said 80, and I just wanted to make you sweat and came in and said, it's 48 degrees outside. You're going to want to bundle up. Then I have lied. There's a difference between being wrong and being deceitful. So much of what our Democratic friends do, and I would posit nearly all of it, is deliberately deceitful. That's the difference. That's an important difference, because oftentimes in politics, lies are ignored and somebody being wrong is treated as though it is a lie. The world would be so much better if we could just get our act together and decide on the meaning of words. Maybe put it in book form somewhere, or even online someplace. Oh, wait, yeah, we have. In the dictionary, in dictionary.com, and all the other, Merriam-Webster and all that stuff, and it's the Democrats who are continually tearing apart that book, ripping up that book, looking at different words in there, recognizing that they can't make an argument based on facts or reality, and so they make an argument, to the extent you can call it an argument, by redefining the words. If you can't win the debate, change what constitutes a debate. If you change the definition of words and you get people tripping over themselves, then you have a chance. And if you can change the definition of words to the point that people are afraid they might use the wrong word, I might have the wrong definition, I might say it wrong, I could upset some people. A marginalized community member might be upset by the way I put this. You don't even have to have the debate. You can stop the debate before it begins by making people too afraid to say anything for the possibility they could be wrong. It's the essence of the Democratic Party these days. They don't make arguments. They argue. They don't make points. They make threats. They redefine words and set intimidations up to make sure that if you do not agree with what they have deemed to be acceptable, that there'll be consequences. It was the reason for cancel culture. So that's why it's kind of weird when you get AOC going, oh, well, woke 1.0 was so weird. You're one of the architects and beneficiaries of woke 1.0. Woke 2.0 is more nefarious, more destructive, more ingrained in the culture, because you already sort of won in a lot of ways woke 1.0. That's why you got to keep fighting back against it. And you hear somebody, honor somebody's pronouns. Nah. No thanks. Hey, did you know there is a right and a wrong way to withdraw from your savings in retirement? You may have several accounts, but which one do you use first? You have to think about taxes always. Taking Social Security too early can reduce your benefits, and withdrawing during a down market can increase your risk of running out of money. So what is the right way to do these things? 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
1: Inner Loop of the Beltway is still a parking lot from Tyson's all the way up towards River Road. You're slowing down on the Inner Loop of the Beltway towards about 355 and Georgia Avenue. Got delays on northbound DC 295. That begin back near M Street on 695. You're slow all the way up towards 50. You're slow going northbound side of Silver Hill Road headed towards Pennsylvania Avenue. There's a crash through there. Inbound 395 slow across 14th Street Bridge. Southbound 295 slow from the Suitland Parkway down towards Beltway. Outer Loop slow from Van Dorn Street to the Wilson Bridge. Now from GarageDoorRepair.com, the WMAL Weather Channel forecast.
5: Should get through most of the afternoon unscathed. Partial sunshine around, get to the upper 80s before we start to see showers and thunderstorms come in. Probably isolated this evening and early tonight. Again, some severe storms are possible, maybe some heavy rain. Clouds overnight 70. Sunshine should return over the weekend near 90. From the Weather Channel, Ray Stajic, WMAL.
4: It's like a broken record with the weather this week. It is 85 and cloudy across the region.
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0: WMAL News at 3:30. I'm Heather Curtis. New this hour, the woman who live-streamed herself spray-painting graffiti on the World War II Memorial this month is indicted by a federal grand jury on felony charges. Melissa Ferris is scheduled to be arraigned next week on two felony counts, destroying a veteran's memorial and destroying government property for spray-painting the words "clean hands, dirty money" on the monument and filling the fountain with bubbles. Another legal blow for redistricting efforts by Maryland Democrats. Today, a second judge struck down the proposed constitutional amendment on redistricting, ruling it cannot go on November's ballot. The group of Republicans who filed the lawsuit in Dorchester County called the ruling a, quote, complete win for Maryland voters and the rule of law. Democrat Senator Clarence Lamb calls the decision disappointing. The state is expected to appeal this ruling to the Maryland Supreme Court, as it has the ruling in an Anne Arundel County case. WMAL Sports, the Nats are home to Miami for the weekend. Traffic and weather next.
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4: So in Washington, D.C. today, there was a rally down on the Mall. It's hard to say it's a rally. It was so insignificant that it doesn't really resonate. But they every year they try, the left tries to recreate. They do some of their what they claim is their greatest hits. When in reality, Democrats are like, recreate the March on Washington. The March on Washington was largely against what Democrats were doing to black people. Just saying. And the ideas behind the march and the things that they were protesting, they're still being done. They're just being done for different reasons and in different ways. The Democrats don't really change their objectives, they change their tactics. They divide to conquer because they want to find any way humanly possible to get and maintain their grip on power. So they every year they recreate the march across the Edmund Pettus Bridge. But it's weird because as they cross the Edmund Pettus Bridge, there's nobody there to beat the holy hell out of them. And the reason for that is because the people who would have beaten holy hell out of them are marching across the Edmund Pettus Bridge. They haven't reformed. They haven't come to some realization. They didn't have an epiphany of, oh my goodness, what have we become? Look at who we were. It's horrible. It's awful. We've reformed. No. They said, well, that didn't work. Let's try a different way. That's basically what they've done. Am I a cynic? Of course I am. But am I wrong? No. No, I'm not wrong. And so they go down there and they try to recreate the March on Washington. But the difference is if you go and look at the I Have a Dream speech, everybody should at some point listen to that whole speech. It's not that long. It was from the steps of the Lincoln Memorial. Oh, my goodness. And behind them, behind all of the speakers, including the Reverend Martin Luther King Jr., the steps up to the Lincoln Memorial were packed with people. They were packed with people. The Mall was packed with people. You watch the clips from today, and there's just a lone person standing at a podium behind plexiglass and clean white steps behind them because nobody's on them. Nobody's there. They couldn't get the crowd. Because try as they might, it is not the 1950s. It is not the 1960s. It is not, oh my goodness, we've got to fight the systemic. They tell you systemic this, systemic that, systemic the other thing. But it's just not true. It's just not true. And so I have a couple of clips from some of the people who are down. I could play all of them and mock all of them. It's not worth it. AOC was there. Bernie was there. Hakeem Jeffries was there. This was essentially a sanctioned Democratic Party event, sanctioned by their new bosses in the Democratic Socialists of America. And it was about as exciting as you might expect. And I'm going to have to explain who some of these people are, and then just name them because there's really not, I don't know who these people are. There were so many of them. All the clips, I'm like, who is this person? I don't know who this person is. Who is this person? So you have to go, all right, I don't know who these people are, but they said something exceedingly stupid or incendiary, and no Democrat said, I denounce this. They didn't, they don't, they won't, they can't. So we start off with cut three. This is an activist, Gerline Joseph. I'm guessing that's how it's pronounced. It is a G-U-E-R-L-I-N-E, and then Joseph, but J-O-Z-E-F. She, like most of the speakers, basically railed against. It was an anti-Trump rally. Let's listen to her. Cut three. Go.
8: We understand that this country was built on the back of black people, and we continue to hold that truth. As we see, we live under a dictatorship that is criminalized immigrants, specifically black immigrants.
4: Do we? Did we? Is that the world in which we live? I don't think that's a mistake. She's a, let's see, I'm looking her up. She's a Haitian-American activist who is co-founder and executive director of the Haitian Bridge Alliance. Weird how she won't go, doesn't want to go back to Haiti. Let's see. It's out in San Diego because nothing says Haiti or Caribbean like the West Coast. But, you know, this is just a horrible country. It's a why are you here then? I would ask that of anybody. There's a bunch of videos every week. There's some leftist going, I hate this country. Oh, my God, I hate this country. I would, and I hope some member of Congress is listening. Because there's an advantage for Democrats or for Republicans. If they're smart, of course, they have to be smart. And that's the tough thing. They have to think strategically. That's another thing that's very difficult for them to do. And they'd have to work in coordination with one another, or largely in coordination with one another, which is the trifecta of impossible with these people. But all these leftists who constantly complain about the country and how horrible it is and how it's better elsewhere and how they don't want to be here, we should offer a piece of legislation that gives these people the option. I want to help them. You want to solve people's problems. If your problem is you're in a country that you absolutely hate and you feel like you're oppressed by, we will help you relocate to the country of your choice. All you have to do is get that country to agree to accept you. Shouldn't be that hard. Should have some kind of marketable skill, right? All that public school education you got rammed into your head. You get that country to accept you as, it can be a refugee, it can be as a new citizen. You just get yourself a visa to live there indefinitely. And we'll give you 10 grand. And we'll help move your stuff. We'll pay to move your stuff within reason. We're not going to move everything. We're not going to fly your car down there. You can sell that stuff, too. And you can get to go and live in the paradise of anti-capitalism, socialism, whatever it is, wherever they want you. Take it. Take up that offer. But there is a condition, of course. A couple of conditions. There's always strings attached. But these are good strings because they're to make sure that you don't go back on yourself. You would hate to screw yourself over. You have to renounce your citizenship. Renounce. There's no dual citizenship. There's no nothing. To get this benefit, to get this help, renounce your citizenship. It's a small price to pay. Who in the hell would want to be a citizen of hell on earth anyway, right? Am I right? Of course I'm right. So you renounce your citizenship. And we're not heartless. We understand that some of you will still have family here, so you can come back and visit once every 2 years. You can come, or, well, over the course of 2 years, you can stay for 7 days, 1 week. Your choice. You can do it all at once every 2 years. You can do 3 days, 1 year, long weekend, the next, whatever you want. 7 days. That's your visa. Every 2 years, you can come back to visit. But if you happen to become pregnant and decide to take that vacation time here, you lose your access to birthright citizenship. And if you overstay your visa in any way, shape, or form, or you're found in this country in an illegal capacity, you will face prison time starting at a minimum of 10 years. Serious thing. Now, I understand lefties are always going, well, illegal immigration is not a crime. No, there's not a real serious penalty there for people who cross the southern border illegally. We would change that specifically I'd like to change it for everybody, but I want to definitely change it for the people who we helped move to their paradise around the globe, who then found out that the promise of utopia was to remain unfulfilled. And I know that some liberals are there, oh, you're so heartless, are you? So, well, yeah, okay, fine, sure, whatever. I'll accept the label. I'm fine with it. Them's the rules. You're an adult. Make your decision. I think that we could get that on board. I would like to see a member of Congress draft a very basic piece of legislation stating just that, nothing more. Don't lard it up with anything else. Don't go overboard with things that people will look back at and recoil and go, you went too far, this is stupid, or this is irrelevant, and put that up there. And if the Republicans were smart, because electorally, it's not a good year, at least not thus far for Republicans. So if Republicans are smart, they start using their position in the very limited days they have left in Washington, which are not very many before the election. They're going to be on recess for a lot of it. You spend that time holding votes on things like this, on things that Democrats insist they want. Defund the Department of Defense. Put that up there. Defund prisons. Put that up for a vote. Every Republican will vote against it. Let's see where the Democrats are. Take a wedge and drive it between the leftists and the uber leftists. Do it. Wouldn't that be fun? Would that not be a smart thing? Put a piece of legislation together. You got to find a Republican who has some testicular fortitude. And, you know, I think like a Brandon Gill would probably do this. Somebody who's safe, too. And the author of the piece of legislation put it up there, said that, hey, boys can compete in girls' sports. 7-year-olds can be genitally mutilated if they declare themselves. They have to declare themselves to be the opposite gender 3 times. They do not have to know what that means. They just have to do it, and at any age, and then they can be given sterilizing drugs, hormone replacement therapy, all the things that the left wants for everybody. Put these pieces of legislation out there. Put out a piece of legislation that says that there is no border on the southern border. It's just geography. And you make it over in this country, everybody is welcome, everybody can come. Put it out there. Make Democrats vote for it. It's one thing to sort of placate to your base, go, well, I think it should be, we should be welcoming, we should be granting citizenship to these people. Put it to a vote. It's not going to go anywhere in the Senate. It's not even going to pass the House because Republicans will oppose it. But you will get Democrats on record. If Democrats are on record supporting these crazy ideas, then you run on, look at what these Democrats voted for. These absolutely insane un-American ideas. If Democrats vote against it, then you have another option for using that same information. You now run ads targeted to Democrats on social media, the radical left, saying your candidate opposes this wonderful thing that you desperately wish to be. This you want, and this Democrat is against it. And those people will then maybe go and vote the Green Party or the Communist Party or whoever else Democrats have managed to defeat in their primary process. You drive a wedge between them over there. That's what I would say. That's what I would do. Now, again, down on the mall today, the next mayor, essentially, Janice Lewis George, she was down there, too. In cut 4, she is, she has some thoughts. She wants to be governor. She doesn't want to be mayor. D.C. is not a state. D.C. is forbidden to be a state. It is defined in the Constitution as not a state. But the left doesn't care. Realistically, they should slice off Southeast and parts of Northwest where there's not businesses. You need to keep the federal corridor and just give it to Maryland. Just keep the federal government part, the district. Give the rest of it to Maryland. It doesn't matter. You roll it into the surrounding counties, which are already deep blue. But that's not what they want. That's not what Democrats want. Democrats want two senators. That's why there's no argument of, say, we need to pick these people citizens of Maryland. Because they don't want that. They want two senators. We see you. Give it away. Get rid of it. But anyway, it's the reason D.C. isn't a state, according to the soon-to-be mayor, is racism. Cut four. Go.
17: This isn't an oversight, my people. This is disenfranchisement. And a city built by generations of black Washingtonians like my family, we have to call the issue of D.C. statehood what it is. D.C. statehood is a racial justice issue. It is a voting rights issue. It is a civil rights issue. Fannie Lou Hamer taught us nobody is free until everybody is free. Well, America, D.C. isn't free.
4: Well, I'm content to not be free then. I love this idea, because every speaker up there had some version of this country was built by black people. It was really the weird. The first speaker was like, we did this, we did that, we did the other thing. Like, you're not. It was weird that she wasn't mentioning slavery. She was making it seem like something else. But even if you just go on slavery, this country was built by a lot of things, a lot of things. And this country is never done building and working towards a more perfect union, because, you know, that's in our founding documents, is what we're striving towards. But I would pause it then, because it's always Democrats making this. We did this. We did this. And anybody talks about my people. My people this, my people. Just tell me you're racist without telling me you're a racist. But because if a white person said it, there'd be hell to pay. And rightly so. Why isn't there hell to pay the other way? But to sit there and go, oh, we built this country. We built this. Okay, let's just play that. Let's play that out to its logical conclusion. Because they say leftists always pander. Black people built this country. Black people are the backbone of the economy. You see it with the Haitians. Haitians built this country. Haitians built the, because they're, you know, the temporary protected status is going away. Oh, no, no, we can't do that. The Haitians built this country. Muslims built this country. Everybody built this country except for the people who built this country. And you go, well, if that's the case, then, because it's always Democrats making these claims, they're claiming the right to take credit for the successes of the United States of America while essentially claiming there are no successes to the United States of America. But if that's the case, if these concentration of Democratic Party voting blocks and Democratic Party policies are what, in fact, built this country, then why is it that those very same concentrations in the form of cities and in the consolidation of city governmental power and state governmental power everywhere it is such a disaster? How is that even possible? If all the success is because of Democrats, then why is it where Democrats are isn't successful? Washington, D.C. should be wonderful, but I promise you that Janice doesn't want to go anywhere near Southeast at night. Why is that? Why isn't it, if it's what is the key to success, then why is it not the key to success? Well, the simple answer is because they're lying. They're pandering. They're playing racial politics. They're appealing to people through identity. And that's it. You're not supposed to think about it. You're supposed to feel about it. And then you're supposed to obey. It's the ultimate in condescension when it's packaged in pandering. But make no mistake, condescending, it is. I didn't mean to sound all Yoda there at the end. Let's go to the Hadid Carpet Cleaning Traffic Center. Get another update on the roads.
1: You Interloop of the Beltway still slow from the Dulles Toll Road all the way up towards the American Legion Bridge. Earlier work crew should be gone by now, but you still got residuals from an earlier crash we had near the Dulles Toll Road. Northbound GW Parkway slow from 123 to the Beltway. Inbound 66 slow across the Roosevelt Bridge. Slow southbound GW Parkway towards 395. Inbound 395 slow from the Pentagon across the 14th Street Bridge. And you're slow on the Southeast Southwest Freeway trying to get onto 295 northbound all the way up towards 50. Standard delays on the Beltway, outer loop towards the Wilson Bridge, northbound 301 slow towards Central Avenue. Now from GarageDoorRepair.com, the WMAL Weather Channel forecast.
5: Rolling through our Friday with the threat for showers and thunderstorms coming in later today through this evening. And might not be widespread coverage, but the storms may still have a chance to pack some gusty winds and hail. Maybe an isolated tornado, throw in some heavy rain. Before all that, upper 80s. Sunshine over the weekend with a high close to 90. From the Weather Channel, I'm meteorologist Ray Stajic on WMAL.
4: It is cloudy, 85 degrees.
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1: Amendment on redistricting cannot go on November's ballot. The Dorchester County judge sided with Republican lawmakers on all of their arguments, including that Democrat lawmakers violated their own laws when they passed the amendment and that the language is misleading. The plaintiffs call it a complete win for Maryland voters and the rule of law. Democrat Senator Clarence Lamb calls the decision disappointing and accuses Republicans of trying to subvert the process by going through the court since they didn't get their way in Annapolis. This decision is expected to be appealed to the state Supreme Court, which will hear arguments next week in a similar case filed in Anne Arundel County. The Prince George's County School Superintendent is apologizing after a disastrous first week. 10,000 kids were left stranded when the new school bus tracking app crashed and employees were confused with new bus routing software. Dr. Sean Joseph.
2: Our intent is to make sure families know where their children are, because parents should know where their children are as we're taking them to and from school.
1: He tells 7 News.
2: This is serious. You know, when you spend millions of dollars on something, you should expect it to work. And there's no justification for it not working.
1: Last night, the vendor for the new app came from Canada to meet with school leaders. An Annapolis man who blew up his house while trying to repair his air conditioner has died.
3: 75-year-old Stanley Sinishinsky died of his injuries Thursday night, 8 days after he accidentally cut a propane line, causing a gas leak. Officials say when Sinishinsky followed that up by using a metal grinder, the sparks produced by the tool ignited the propane and caused an explosion that killed his wife, Linda. The couple had lived in the home for more than 4 decades. Their daughter told the Capital Gazette her father was handy and had routinely made similar home repairs in the past. John Matthews on WMAL and WMAL.com.
1: After secretly filming minors at his Virginia home for nearly 2 decades, a guilty plea from a former Department of Energy worker.
4: The discovery of thousands of videos of naked children and teens by authorities in the Woodbridge home of Jackson Crocker has led to a plea agreement in which the 54-year-old admitted to using hidden cameras to create the content. According to the U.S. Attorney's Office, Crocker did this between 2008 and 2025. He also filmed himself engaged in explicit acts right next to sleeping children at his home. The FBI began their investigation into Crocker in 2023. He was arrested by Prince William County Police last October. Crocker, whose sentencing is December 2nd, is facing a mandatory 15 years with the possibility of up to 50 years in prison. Scotland on WMAL and WMAL.com.
1: Checking your money at the close. The Dow is up 8 points. The Nasdaq down 138. Traffic and weather next.
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9: Outer loop crash near 50 with delays back towards Tyson's. It was moved over to the right shoulder, but it did its damage. Inner loop of the Beltway slow from Tyson's up towards River Road. Northbound GW Parkway slow from 123 up towards the Beltway. Outer loop is jammed.

0: up from Van Dorn Street to the Wilson Bridge. Northbound 395, crowded from the Pentagon across the 14th Street Bridge, and you're slow on the 3rd Street Tunnel towards New York Avenue. New York Avenue slow headed towards Bladensburg Road, and northbound DC 295 on the brakes from the 11th Street Bridge all the way up towards 50. Southbound 295 slow from the Suitland Parkway to the Beltway. The outer loop is slow towards the Wilson Bridge. Now from GarageDoorRepair.com, the WMAL Weather Channel forecast.
1: Partial sunshine around, get to the upper 80s before we start to see showers and thunderstorms come in this evening. Again, some severe storms are possible, maybe some heavy rain. Sunshine should return over the weekend near 90. From the Weather Channel, Ray Stajic, WMAL.
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0: the Clancy jury has been dismissed until Monday morning. Everybody waiting with bated breath is going to have to bait their breath over the weekend. Yeah, and that's the latest out of there. And there will be no verdict today. Because why? Because apparently 12 people can't look at a woman who strangled their kids and said, that's not cool. That's not cool. Because unambiguously, that's not cool. But until then, we have plenty to talk about. I want to get to the weasels and measles. You look at some of this information, and you recognize that things only come up because of the fact that they can be weaponized. And that's really pretty much everything that Democrats do and say and campaign on or whatever. And in the case of measles, they're trying to hit at President Trump by hitting at RFK Jr., right? You hit the Secretary of Health and Human Services, and then by proxy you say, but it's all really Donald Trump's fault. He's the reason your kids are dropping dead everywhere from measles, except nobody's dropping dead from measles. I don't mean to belittle the concept of measles, but measles, not fun, and can be deadly, but it's very rare, as a matter of fact. Now, I can't verify this, but I have read that there were two deaths in reaction to measles vaccines over the last few years, which is more deaths than were from the measles. Now, I don't know if that's true, but I do know that there are not a lot of deaths from measles, if any, in reality. But we don't live in reality. We live in this world where if you feel it, it's true. I feel like a woman. Well, then you're a woman. Oh, but not that guy over there. He feels like a woman. That's clearly, he's doing it for exploitative purposes, that sort of thing. It's situational reality, which is in no way connected to reality. Well, the governor of Pennsylvania, Josh Shapiro, he wants to be president. He doesn't realize that he's a Jew in the Democratic Party, and that ain't ever going to happen. Unless he wants to destroy Israel. If he comes out and says, you know what, Israel should be destroyed, then maybe he'd stand a chance at a VP slot. Maybe. He was passed over by Kamala Harris because his last name is Shapiro. And so I'm not sure why he would think that the top of the ticket would be the place that would be accepting to him in a party that looks at him and says, you're not good enough to be an irrelevant person on the ticket to hopefully carry Pennsylvania. But you know what? Who can tell what's really going on in anybody's head? Well, Josh Shapiro this week has been trying or was trying to push the idea that there were two deaths from measles in Pennsylvania, in Lancaster, Pennsylvania, by the way, which, if you know Pennsylvania, that's kind of like Amish country. Which, if you're going to try to make the case that people are not getting vaccinated because of meanie, mis, and disinformation put out there by Robert Kennedy Jr., blah, blah, blah, citing Amish country is not really the best way to do that. Amish don't get vaccinated. They don't have to. Nobody has to. But if you're going to make the argument that vaccines work and not getting and people are not getting vaccinated, I don't really think that the Amish are big followers of MAHA. As healthy of a lifestyle as they may live, I don't think they do it because Robert Kennedy Jr. can do 50 pull-ups. And so that's why when you hear these stories, the state of Pennsylvania has not really released a lot of information about these two people who allegedly died from measles. I'd also point out that, the way we talk about measles has changed. But we don't talk about how it is that measles came to be back in this country. Now, the measles were eradicated in this country. Now, I don't think that necessarily means there were none. Josh Shapiro, David, like, there are 40 or whatever cases of measles. I was expecting there to be a lot more. But nobody should be wished to have the measles anyway, but you know, I just expect an outbreak to be a lot more than that. There are more people with Ebola right now. Not in this country, thank God, but it gets less ink than the measles. And you go, how is it that the measles came back? It was eradicated in this country through vaccination. It was eradicated through vaccination and kept at bay by a secure border, which Democrats have set about destroying. What do I mean? Well, while we had eradicated the measles, the Third World had not. And when you play Red Rover with the Third World and invite everybody to come over, don't do any screening whatsoever, you bring back things that had long been vanquished from your country, including the measles. Nobody wants to point that obviousness out, but it is obvious and it is true that the reason there are measles in this country is because Democrats brought it back in. It wasn't sitting dormant in a shot glass in a Salvation Army that somebody bought and didn't wash and started doing shots out of. It wasn't buried in a backyard and dug up by accident as somebody was planting some azalea bushes. No, it was imported in human beings across the border in the dumbest game of Red Rover ever committed. And that was directly because of Democrats. Now, you could have lived your entire life in the United States without having been vaccinated against the measles and not had to worry about the measles because it was gone. See, if you're vaccinated, you're not going to get or spread measles. And if you're not vaccinated and you can't, and you're around people who aren't going to get measles or spread measles, you're fine. But when you import the Third World and you say, well, we must put them in schools and we must do this and we must do that and we must do the other thing, then suddenly you've got a whole bunch of people with measles running around because they have not been vaccinated against the measles. They have not been exposed to the measles or are continually being exposed to the measles and have yet to come down with it. Whatever the case, that's where the measles came in. It wasn't airdropped in from a satellite. It's part of what Josh Shapiro doesn't want anybody to know about. So in this clip 2 days ago, Josh Shapiro, this is cut one, was talking about these two deaths from the measles in Pennsylvania and blaming squarely RFK Jr. and Donald John Trump. Cut one, go.
1: Part of the reason why I was late is I've been sitting out in the parking lot talking to Secretary Kennedy, who reached out to me this morning. And while I appreciate his willingness to offer staff to assist us, we think we're able to manage this through the Department of Health. I was very, very blunt with him, and I made very clear that his actions and the rhetoric that's coming from this administration are having a negative impact on communities across America, particularly right here in Pennsylvania, that there's real life consequences to spreading misinformation. There's real life consequences to scaring people and not relying on actual doctors and actual medical professionals to provide unbiased information to parents so that we can make reasonable decisions for our kids. As I said before, look, people are trying to do the best for their kids. They're trying to protect their kids. And the best way our health experts at the federal level and the state level, and in a hospital, wonderful hospital like this, the best way those professionals can do their jobs is to provide unbiased, factual information so that parents can make responsible decisions for their children. Sharing conspiracy theories and misinformation does not help the cause of public health. And it leaves people less healthy and less safe. And it leaves parents in a position where it's harder for us to do our jobs to protect our children.
0: Sounds horrible. What an awful administration causing people to die of the measles. The New York Times headline, in Pennsylvania, two measles deaths are reported. Two measles deaths are reported. Two unvaccinated people, they write, in Pennsylvania have died from measles. As a large outbreak there continues to spread, the state's health department reported on Tuesday morning. They were the first measles deaths this year in the United States. What's, it's August. So it's late August. First measles death this year. The deaths come during a record-setting year for measles in the United States. Now, wait a second. If it is the record-setting year for measles, and we're just now having two measles-related deaths, I don't know. I think we're being able to treat people, right? Doesn't it? Well, there's more to the story. Because the state, for privacy reasons, is not releasing information about these two victims. Or they weren't. But local official did. A local official did. And it turns out that one of the victims, at least, that died in his county, was hours old. Hours old, meaning the ultimate in newborn. And somehow, now I don't know how this works, but it was, the baby was born with a ruptured spleen. And that was the cause of death. Horrible. Sounds horrible. Anything that costs a newborn baby their life, horrible, but not measles. Tested positive for measles antibodies, which likely means that at some point the mother was exposed to measles. The baby didn't have measles. The baby didn't live long enough to have measles. But much like the guy who died in a motorcycle accident, who they discovered had COVID, they said, well, that's a COVID-related death. Because they need to pad the numbers. They need to manufacture the story. NBC News, of all places, has the story. After the Pennsylvania Health Department announced Wednesday that one of the two people whose deaths in the state were associated with measles was an infant. Now, you got to love that. Associated with it. Note the very careful wording that has changed since the governor spoke 2 days ago. The coroner involved in the case said he does not consider measles to be the cause of death. The Lancaster County coroner, Dr. Stephen Diamantoni, said in an interview Wednesday evening that the baby died shortly after birth from an internal hemorrhage and traumatic rupture of the spleen. He said he found evidence that the measles virus in the infant's lung tissue, unrelated. It is still unclear whether the measles played a role in the infant's death. No, it's not. But that's a very different story. And so, that brings us back to Josh Shapiro today. He was asked about this. This kid didn't live long enough to get the measles, to have the measles, you know, you can have the measles in you, but it didn't manifest itself. It's a tragedy for different reasons, and you're exploiting it for political purposes. And Josh Shapiro was not all that interested. Let's listen to him try and weasel about the measles. Cut two. Go.
2: Since you had your news conference in Lancaster, we've learned a little bit more information about the case with the baby, that it was a newborn. The coroner said that it was a ruptured spleen and didn't consider it a measles death. So given the fact that we're in an environment where there is misinformation and there is confusion, why not be a little more specific and transparent about that case?
3: I think the Department of Health has made clear that they've shared all the information that they are permitted under state law to share, and that those two deaths were measles related. I think it's important to take a step back and sort of give an update on where we are right now. This is obviously a deeply serious measles outbreak that we are dealing with all across the Commonwealth of Pennsylvania. And since my comments on Tuesday that you referenced, the situation has gotten much worse. A few moments ago, the Department of Health released some updated numbers of people who have contracted measles. It has now risen to over 445 of our fellow Pennsylvanians. It now spans 31 of our counties. To put that into some perspective, just on Tuesday, That represents an increase of about 70 cases, and it's also increased to more counties, now representing nearly half of our counties here in Pennsylvania. As I said that day, and I've said since, I think the most important conversation that needs to take place is between parents and people and trusted medical providers and trusted medical experts. And I think it's really important that that conversation happens offline. I don't think it serves the interest of public health or slows the spread of this outbreak for me to get into a back and forth about conspiracy theories that are showing up online.
0: It's a conspiracy theory, to cite the coroner, who points out that the baby died within hours. Now, I want to just play two quick clips here, starting off with Cut 14, to show you this is the modern day. This is from like a year or two ago, in a Law & Order SVU trailer teaser for commercial for it, about a measles outbreak. Cut 14, go.
4: Dad says I should go to school.
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0: My God, it was the measles are going to wipe out all of New York City, every child there. Couldn't you hear them coughing? So you can, if nobody's getting the disease, you can make it sound like whatever it is. You can make it sound horrible and awful, and while it's not fun, it's not 1918, 1917, people dropping dead from the Spanish flu. So let's get in the Wayback Machine to the late 60s or early 70s to the Brady Bunch and Cut 13 here. This is how just, what, 2 generations ago, the measles were treated because they were a normal part of life. Go ahead.
12: They sent me home. Measles.
13: It's either measles or a strange case of red freckles.
14: You have got a temperature.
12: They told me 101.1. What's the record?
13: Never mind.
15: Oh, are you sure it's the measles?
13: Well, he certainly got all the symptoms. A slight temperature, a lot of dots, and a great big smile.
15: A great big smile?
13: No school for a few days.
15: Say hello to my dotted son for me. Tell him I'll bring him some comic books and I'll see you later, dear.
13: Okay, honey, bye.
12: Boy, this is the life, isn't it?
16: Yeah, if you have to get sick, you sure can't beat the measles.
12: That's right.
16: No medicine.
13: Inside or out, like shots at me.
16: Don't even mention shots. Yeah.
0: So are you telling me that everybody involved in the Brady Bunch was hoping to commit a childhood genocide by using the measles and a laissez-faire attitude toward them to kill their audience? Or do you think now people are trying to use scare tactics to try and get a larger audience? You know the answer. Let's go to the Hadid Carpet Cleaning Traffic Center, shall we?
17: Northbound side at 270, dealing with a crash near 121, exit 18, right side of the roadway blocked off. Got delays back towards Montgomery Village Avenue. Out of the Beltway, the crash we had down near Gallows Road cleared, but we still got delays back into Tyson's. Inner loop is slow from the Dulles Toll Road up towards River Road. Standard volume delays across the 14th Street Bridge are slow on DC 295 northbound towards 50. Northbound BW Parkway slow towards 197. Inner loop is crowded towards 201. And, of course, you got standard delays on New York Avenue and Rhode Island Avenue. Now from GarageDoorRepair.com, the WMAL Weather Channel forecast.
18: To get through most of the afternoon unscathed, partial sunshine around, get to the upper 80s before we start to see showers and thunderstorms come in, probably isolated this evening and early tonight. Again, some severe storms are possible, maybe some heavy rain. Clouds overnight 70. Sunshine should return over the weekend near 90. From the Weather Channel, Ray Stajic, WMAL.
0: It is mostly cloudy, 84 degrees outside.
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0: Welcome back. At the halfway point of the show, holy cow, on a Friday, that means that we start rolling in the guests. And this weekend is the start of college football. And it's worth noting, because that means the start of pro football is not far behind. And that's when you really get my interest. I have a passive interest in college football. I do like football in general. So I wanted to talk about it. And I thought, who better to get than somebody who is creepily, I would say, obsessed with college football. He's a former sports reporter. He's been a friend of mine for, good Lord, more years than I'd care to remember, and at his age, he's probably capable of remembering. It's Brian McNichol. How you doing, Brian?
28: I'm doing terrific. How are you?
0: I'm doing great. And I know you went to LSU. You are a big SEC guy. We're looking at the start of college football, but the last couple years in college football, when the money started really rolling in, has it changed your perception of? Because my whole the 20 good God, 25 years I've known you, 26 years, 25 years I've known you, you have always loved college football. Has it taken the shine off of it at all?
28: It is kind of has, in a way. Like, for instance, LSU this year, we have this great, we've hired the great Lane Kiffin, who's a tremendous coach. We've stolen the great Sam Nelson from Arizona State, great quarterback. We're all ready to win games and everything. But we have a team of people who've never met, right? Maybe they all come together in 3 weeks and they're a great team, but that's not, you know, that's not how teams work, right? The teams, they've known each other and built up. And, like, we don't have that. And I think, you know, I don't know how much it'll cost us because a lot of the other teams are the same way. But, you know, that's not what fans, you know, we have a very much vagabond mercenary team now. It's not a bunch of Louisiana guys and a few from just outside. It's, you know, whoever they could grab. So yeah, it does. You are kind of removed from it. You know, you're not that familiar with the personnel. You know, you don't know the players. You don't get the, like, you know, build fanships and whatnot. So yeah, some of the from it. But I'm still not much, you know.
0: Does it change team camaraderie that one guy's making $5 million from name and image and likeness and all of that, and somebody else is, you know, getting their scholarship money because he's a lineman? You know, that has to change the dynamic somewhat. Although that dynamic exists in the pros, it didn't exist in college before.
28: Right, and it's much younger people, less ability to handle it. Parents aren't experienced with, you know, those kind of negotiations, so yeah. There's stories of that already kind of building.
0: Why do you think you are an exception that you love? I think you probably love college football more than you love pro football, but you love both. A lot of people are one or the other, and they're the same game. They're slightly different games. The clock's different. The rules are different ever so slightly, but from the 30,000 foot level, they're the same games. Why is it that there is this disconnect where people like, I like the Beatles or I like the Stones, very few people love both equally?
28: Well, I think that, you know, if the bigger part of your life football is, the more likely you are to be a college fan, because it means you're probably also a high school fan. Like, your local guys are on the college team, right? Mm-hmm. You're, you know, like New Orleans Saints is not made up of a bunch of people from New Orleans or even Louisiana, right? And, but the LSU Tigers, before the last year or two, you could kind of count on them to be mostly Louisiana people. So I think it's, you know, the big thing about college football is, you know, it's Georgia versus Alabama. It's like those states are at war, but in a healthy, competitive way, you know. So, I mean, it sets up these great conflicts that are, you know, they're rivalries, but they're not, you know, no one gets killed out of it. That's what part of what makes college football so great.
0: I do love a good rivalry. A Michigan-Ohio State game always gets my attention. And that sort of keeps it alive in me, even though I don't live anywhere near either one of them. But the rivalries are different now as the league, as the NCAA has turned to the playoff format. There's still the arbitrary nature of some of it. It leaves a bad taste in people's mouths. You know, oh, Notre Dame got screwed over, or this school got screwed over. Is there ever a way, aside from just cutting the country into like 4 or 8 regions and just going, you play in your region, you stay in your region, and then you all produce one team and you have a playoff? Is there any way to really sort of decide who actually is the best in any given year?
28: Well, I mean, you know, first I would say, the process that we have, it's flawed, and, like, you know, Notre Dame could make its argument that it was the 12th best team and not James Madison, but neither one of them was going to win it, right? The teams who won it, who played for the title and won the title, they were the best teams. So, sort of, you know, you do winnow it down to the best.
0: But there is a revenue issue with the schools as well, so it's not just, and there is, you know, a fan thing. Look, I grew up liking the Lions in Detroit. I knew we were never going to win the Super Bowl. It was a miracle if we ever made the playoffs, but you have that hope. You take away that hope when they've sort of earned it, and it's different, and if you own the team, you take away the revenue that comes with it.
28: Right, that's right. That's right. And, you know, the college needs to stay where there's enough balance to where if James Madison happens to be good, they get a chance to prove it. Right? They got their chance last year. They played a decent game, but they got beat. So, you know, I think now it's you wouldn't want to grow it anymore because it takes too long already. You know, but that'll always be the answer that the college people, you know, like the college basketball is getting ready to grow to 72 and 76 teams. They haven't even decided yet. But they just can't find a way to say no. And, you know, so you're going to end up with, you know, it's only two more games at this point. You could let every NCAA Division I team into the tournament, right? It would take two more games than what they have now to win the field. So, you know, we're not, hey, you laugh, but we're not far from that. You know?
0: No, I don't look. The NHL, that's like half the league in, and you sit there and you go, "What's the point of the regular season then?"
28: That's
0: but
28: right.
0: It's playoff hockey. It's playoff this. It's playoff that. It's that's where the real money is made.
28: Right, and you can't blame them for wanting a big gate. You know,
0: no, I don't. And that's sort of the thing is now that there's a controversy. We're talking with Brian McNichol, former sports reporter, longtime friend of mine, about college football starting this weekend. There's a controversy again, as you used to have certain amount of eligibility as a college, as an amateur athlete, and if you were redshirted as a freshman, you could maybe get an extra bit on the end. But in general, everybody right. was about the same age, so there was no 28-year-old coming in and kicking the hell out of everybody else. Well, that's changed now. People can actually go from the pros back to college and maybe even make more right. money than they did when they were pros. What do you make of that? Tell us what's going on there.
28: Well, Angel Reese stayed at LSU an extra year because she was making more money than the pros were allowed to pay her. So... But yeah, now like LSU is trying to get a guy. They have two guys, in fact, that they're in NFL training camps. And if they get cut before the first game, they're trying to come back to LSU. Now, you know, in the NBA, they will let you work out for pro scouts, and they evaluate you, and they say your first round, your second round, or you would not be drafted. And so then the player has the information, and you say, okay, they're telling me I wouldn't be drafted, I should go play college again. But the question I always have about all these teams is, and COVID, they gave people extra years for COVID. Sports have got involved. But the problem is, what do you do with the 18-year-olds? The guys that just graduated high school, not prospect, who they play for? Because you're giving their job to 24-year-olds, right? So, you know, you got to clear that pipeline so people can come up through it. College football was never intended to be a, you know, a career. It's 4 years, have fun, get going.
0: Well, in many ways, college football was the closest thing we had to minor leagues for the NFL. Because there was, correct. I guess you could look at Canadian football a little bit. But now there's football in Europe, there's football in the summer here, there's everything else. Are we just getting diluted to the point that college is just another league that it doesn't really matter?
28: We're not far from that, right? I mean, it's not, you know, it won't be the elevation of college that changes. It'll be the elevation of these other things. You know, XFL, it looks like it's here to stay. The NFL is going to give them enough money to survive. You know, so you're going to have competition from all sources, and, you know, the colleges are going to look more like pros every day because, you know, they're allowing all these things.
0: Except you age out of college still. It's
28: exactly.
0: It's very weird. Is it going to take? I don't want this, but I can envision a scenario where that 18-year-old kid trying to be earn their scholarship, keep their scholarship, or even do a walk-on situation, which will probably go the way of the dodo, could come up against a 26-year-old washout from the NFL practice squad or whatever, and get seriously hurt. Is that what it's going to take for people to go, we got to do something?
28: Yeah, it's going to take a lot of people getting disparately bad outcomes. I mean, you know, before there's any action taken, there's got to be a whole class of 18-year-olds standing there saying, "What about us?" And then somebody will get involved with it. Because you're going to lose athletes. There's nowhere for them to.
0: Well, the problem is, Brian, is that the NCAA always pretended to care, but never really cared about anything but the bottom line. And if those other guys add to the bottom line more than the 18-year-old, who's going to win?
28: That's right. I will tell you this. When I was a little cub reporter back in Louisiana in the early 1980s. I had a conversation with the guy who's the head of enforcement for the CAA at the time, and I made more money than he did. And I was very little. Like you said, you know, they're not interested. If they were looking at this, they would pay this guy and get him some help, right? But they're not. They don't care about it, right? They want their height, their headlines when they need their headlines. But that's a corrupt organization.
0: That being said, millions upon millions and tens of millions of people will watch college football starting this weekend. Then we got the pros coming up not too far behind. What do you predict? What do you see happening this season in college football? It was always the SEC for a very long time. Looking at the polls now, Georgia's up there, but it doesn't seem to be as SEC heavy as it has been in the past, at least at the start of the season. The end of the season is a totally different ball game.
28: Right. It looks like there's a lot of buzz around Texas and Oregon this year. And who knows if it's justified, but that's when I see people predict, it's always one of those two.
0: Why, I resent that Ohio State is up there, but I recognize that Michigan can't win every year. I know that it's always up there. Michigan usually blows it against one of the early games, or then loses to Ohio State. They either win them all and then lose to Ohio State, or lose early on and then win their out and ruin their season early. Brian, since I have you, I know you absolutely love basketball. You love women's basketball. You coach girls basketball. The WNBA seems to be a league that is desperate to damage itself, to take two steps back, to claw two steps back for every step forward it gets. Am I wrong in that, or is it just what you're seeing in the media versus what you see in the stadium?
28: Yeah, I think that's one thing. The conventional wisdom is exactly right on. The leadership of that league is terrible. They have the union. Okay, after you remember Sophie Cunningham pointed her finger, they had all the thing about the publicity about her pointing her finger after a fight in the game. So the union actually sent out a thing saying you should not use that, to spell any merch or anything. Don't use that finger point. That's a bad image for us. And so she went out and used that finger point to make a lot of money because the union has no power for her. So as long as, and I'm all for her doing that, and that was a ridiculous thing for them to ask of her, but that's the kind of crazy stuff they're saying. And if you can't keep order among the ranks like that, that's just another example of the bad league. Some teams are run pretty well, but the league itself needs a complete review. I think that'll happen this year because, the NBA is dropping $40 million, $50 million a year into this just to make it work, and they're tired of the bad league.
0: Why is it that they seem to target Caitlin Clark? Because to the extent that there are butts in the seat, those butts are largely in the seat because of Caitlin Clark. You get the fever coming to town. There is an appreciable bump in ticket sales. There is a larger television audience. Rather than try and replicate that, build up some other people, they seem to resent it. Is it because of the millions of dollars they get from the NBA that they don't really need a star?
28: I don't know what the thinking is on that. Part of it is, she did get a lot of publicity. It's kind of like Tiger Woods, right? Tiger Woods got them all paid, right? The pay of golfers doubled. The purse structure doubled because of Tiger Woods. They got charter flight and a better schedule and tripled the money because of Caitlin Clark. They got this huge contract totally because she made the league TV viable. And it's like all people who have worked 10 years in that league are like, why does she get all the credit? Well, I don't know, but she does, right? And she is a really good player. She's one of the top two or three players in the league, and no matter how you stack it. And you have to be tougher on her to defend her. I get that. I get that they're going to have to be really physical with her to get her to not beat the crud out of them, right? But it's also true that there's a lot of jealousy involved, and the league I want to say sanctions it, but winks at it. Does not enforce the rules that would have prevented it.
0: What did you make of, because I know you're a coach, I'm sure you've yelled at your share of referees, Brian McNichol, shocking as that may be. Yeah, I know, I know. And I know you did it when you were coaching us all in softball in the Think Tank League. But when you saw Sophie Cunningham get almost decapitated, get clotheslined going in, and then the coach sort of defends the woman who did it at a press conference, post-game press conference, and you saw Caitlin Clark was on one side and other players on the other side, and they both seemed to have an exasperated look of like, oh my God, what are you doing defending this woman first, even though she used to coach her, apparently. Is there anybody doing it right in the WNBA? What did you make of that? Because I know you defend, it doesn't matter how wrong the player is, it's the manager's job to defend the player, is it not?
28: The coaches, there was some bizarre behavior by her and other coaches that whole week. They seemed to be trying to taunt, and they say, you know, trans kids should be able to play. Okay, yeah, I'm for that. You give me a team of them and a league to play in, I'd coach them. Right? They're kids. That, I got no problem with it. I got some people way crazier than those guys. But that's not what we have. What we have is boy leagues and girl leagues. And it's not fair to play in the girl league if you're a boy. It's just not.
0: I don't know. You've been around it both, and you coach young girls. You coach your daughter. How much better are boys at the roughly same age?
28: We had to do this one time. We had to play at a boys' league. It was our choice. So, you know, no complaints. But the guy said, I'll give you your money back if you're in the boys' league. So let's play in the boys' league. We lost every game. But a couple of them were really close. So it wasn't like they completely annihilated us. But every 50-50 ball, which is a lot of basketball, you know, we shoot, ball comes off, your hands are on it, my hands are on it, you win every time. The boy wins every time. We had this one kid, like, when they got the ball, when he got the ball, our girls wouldn't cover. So I called time out. I'm like, what's the problem with 15? And they're like, Coach, he pooped and peed his pants and he hadn't had a bath in a week. It smells so bad we can't cover it. Okay, let him through.
0: You want your kid to get a scholarship in athletics? Become a filthy, disgusting, most men are at that age anyway. So, I mean, what are you going to do? There are differences between the genders. There just are. Not all of them are obvious. Not all of them are good. But there are differences. Ryan McNichol, I know you're up in New York. You went to Yankee Stadium last night. Are you going to Citi Field or whatever? Are you going to see another baseball game up there?
28: I'm going to Citi Field tonight.
0: Citi Field tonight. How many baseball stadiums have you and the wife been to?
28: All of them.
0: All of them?
28: All the major league stadiums.
0: Now you're just repeating it. Now you're just showing off.
28: Kids are at like 21, too. So kids are two-thirds the way back.
0: Brian McNichol, yeah. Thanks for taking time out of your day. Enjoy New York City. Try not to get smeared with filth that's going on up there. Thanks, man. Have a good one.
28: All right.
0: Let's go to the Hadid Carpet Cleaning Traffic Center for another update on the roads.
8: Constitution Avenue, very slow eastbound, headed over towards 14th Street. If you're making your way northbound across the 14th Street Bridge, you got delays on 395 as far back as the Pentagon. You're slow going on the 3rd Street Tunnel towards New York Avenue. You're slow DC 295 northbound towards 50. Delays back onto the Southeast Southwest Freeway. Slow on the outer loop, headed down towards Gallows Road. Inner loop of the Beltway is a mess from Tyson's up towards the American Legion Bridge and River Road. Also, outer loop of the Beltway, slow from Van Dorn Street to the Wilson Bridge. On and off the brakes, headed past Pennsylvania Avenue. Northbound 301 is slow from Central Avenue towards 50 and headed through Crofton. Now from GarageDoorRepair.com, the WMAL Weather Channel forecast.
9: Rolling through our Friday with the threat for showers and thunderstorms coming in later today through this evening. And might not be widespread coverage, but the storms may still have a chance to pack some gusty winds and hail. Maybe an isolated tornado, throw in some heavy rain. Before all that, upper 80s. Sunshine over the weekend with a high close to 90. From the Weather Channel, I'm meteorologist Ray Stajagon, WMAL.
0: We've gained a degree back, but it's still cloudy, 85 outside.
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1: Delegate Chris Fair says this case will be appealed to the Maryland Supreme Court, just like the one in Anne Arundel County. He accuses opponents of building their campaign around courtrooms because they're afraid of voters. President Trump loses another bid to get the felony convictions in his hush money case tossed.
2: Attorneys for President Trump are planning to appeal after a federal judge again rejected a request to move a New York State case to federal court and have it dismissed. It is the third time Judge Alvin Hallerstein has prevented President Trump from having a federal court take over the conviction in state court over falsified business payments in a hush money scheme. Attorneys for the president call the prosecution a political witch hunt and said the Supreme Court's ruling establishing presidential immunity should overturn and dismiss the state conviction. Jared Halpern, Fox News.
1: It's been a bumpy first week for bus riding students across Prince George's County. The superintendent says an app crash was the first domino to fall.
3: We had about 15,000 people sign on at the same time, and it froze the app. It was resolved.
4: Superintendent Dr. Sean Joseph on the county's chipmunk service designed to keep parents informed of their students' travels, and for a while it was not able to do its job. Caregivers tried to reach out to the school district and were frustrated with a lack of response. What comes next? Joseph telling 7 News.
3: The app didn't work, and now we're going to assess, why it didn't work, and then just assess whether it's the right fit for us.
4: Scotland on WMAL and WMAL.com.
1: The former bus driver accused of causing a chain reaction crash in Stafford County that killed 5 people was back in court today.
5: Jingsheng Dong faces 5 counts of involuntary manslaughter and 1 count of reckless driving for a crash that happened in late May on I-95 near Quantico. Among those killed were 4 members of a family. Dozens of others were injured when the bus plowed into cars that had slowed in a work zone. After hearing from several witnesses to the crash, the judge ruled the state had shown probable cause, and 2 of the involuntary manslaughter charges will now go before a grand jury. While his attorney insisted this was an accident, video showed and witnesses testified the bus failed to slow down in a work zone despite a sea of red brake lights before hitting other cars. Jessica Rosenthal, Fox News.
1: 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Traffic and weather next.
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0: Sorry for drivers in Culpeper. If you're making your way on westbound 3, you're shut down between Stevensburg Road and over towards 522. Do be careful out that way. 270 northbound, reports of a crash near 121, right side of the roadway blocked off right now. Inbound, 395 slow as far back as the Pentagon. You're slow up towards 3rd Street Tunnel. Slow going northbound, DC 295 delays back onto the 11th Street Bridge. You're slow towards 50. Got delays on the inner loop of the Beltway from Tyson's up towards the American Legion Bridge. Outer loop just as slow from Springfield towards the Wilson Bridge. Northbound BW Parkway slow headed up towards 197. Interloop of the Beltway got a crash. Center of the roadway blocked off near Baltimore Avenue. Now from GarageDoorRepair.com, the WMAL Weather Channel forecast.
1: Partial sunshine around, get to the upper 80s before we start to see showers and thunderstorms come in this evening. Again, some severe storms are possible, maybe some heavy rain. Sunshine should return over the weekend near 90. From the Weather Channel, Ray Stajic, WMAL.
2: Right now, 88 degrees in Washington. 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
4: Well, welcome back, Connor, as we get ready to send you off into your... It's already Friday, I can't believe it. We get ready to send you off into your weekend. I'm Derek Hunter. This is the Derek Hunter Show, at least for another hour. Then it becomes the Mark Levin program. I'll help you get through as much of the garbage traffic out there as humanly possible. And co-pilot for this segment is Tim Graham. He is executive editor of Newsbusters. Talk a little bit about the god-awful media. How you doing, Tim?
5: Good, but now I got the Welcome Back Cotter theme in my head.
4: Damn. Under, you know, there was a time, Tim, and you know this well, when TV shows had theme songs. And the theme songs were actual songs. And then they just became noise and music. And then they just became credits over the opening skits. It's gone. The art of the theme song is long since gone.
5: And those theme songs were often hit 45 RPM records.
4: Well, you could also get them on 8-track tapes, wherever 8-track tapes are sold. Since we're going down memory lane about music, what was you are of the age that you would remember Dolly Parton in her heyday, and her heyday was, you know, basically her whole adult life. What was your reaction to the passing of Dolly Parton? Because it's not very often that at least somebody is a jerk about it. Now, there were jerks, but they were all anonymous jerks. There was no ready-made, austere religious scholar or controversial such-and-such New York Times op-ed ready to go. Dolly seemed to be bipartisan and universal.
5: Yeah, and I think part of the history of that is that she just refused to take political positions. Now,
4: they tried to get
5: we all know
4: to.
5: ABC. Yeah, tried other people. To. Yeah, other people have been hammered in the last 10 years for trying not to take a political position. She could get away with it in part because she was already beloved, but she was really clear back in 2018. She did an interview on ABC, and the journalist really wanted her to. You know, he was coming hard with this. Well, in 9 to 5, Dabney Coleman was this egotistical, bigoted jerk, and now we have one as president. And he just said, you know, and then he started talking about what he said to Billy Bush. And she just said, I'm not going there. I don't do that, you know, and refused to go there. And then he was sort of like, but you're a role model. You know, see, they are always like, you have to use your platform for good.
4: See, but she was one of those people that if you crossed her too, she's one of those Southern ladies that through the kindest of words with the biggest of smile could ruin you, you know? I learned that when I moved here from Michigan. It was like, bless her heart. Like, oh, bless her heart. All right, maybe is that a religious thing? Like, it wasn't a whole lot of bless your heart going on in Michigan, but it sure sounds nice. And then a Southerner that you met pulls you aside and you go, you know that bless your heart is a bleep, bleep, bleep, blippity, blah, but that's just a polite way of saying it. Like, what? Really? I had no idea.
5: Yeah.
4: You get
5: yeah.
4: one of those from Dolly, and it would damage you.
5: Well, and I think he kind of laughed it off, but I mean, he was obviously required to ask it. I mean, the interview began and she sort of said, I'm not going into politics. And he goes, well, I'll probably ask about it anyway. And like it was required. And yeah, so she could navigate around that. And it wasn't just that she was a celebrity and she was beloved. In part, she was beloved because of all the philanthropy.
4: Yes.
5: Just remarkable. You know, all the Imagination Library for the kids reading books. I mean, it really made it hard for anybody to say, this is America's sweetheart. You don't get to drag her into the political mud.
4: Now, and the true mark of philanthropy is you find out about a lot of it after they pass. They aren't out there. It's not the Dolly Parton. Every celebrity out there has a charity, a nonprofit that works for whatever cause they pretend to care about. And Tim, I've written about it extensively that it's largely a tax dodge. They filter all their money. It's like the Clinton Foundation. They filter all their money through that so they don't really pay income taxes on it, but then everything they do is somehow tied to it. Dolly was just taking care of people. Now let's go to another celebrity on the other end of the spectrum in every way there could possibly be a spectrum, and that is Hassan Piker. And the distancing of a guy who could have been a Siamese twin during the campaign in Abdul El-Sayed. I just spent a week in Michigan and went back to Dearborn where I lived for 6 years. It was nonstop. They're pals. They're campaigning together. They're doing this. And now El-Sayed is sort of being allowed to distance himself from it I don't agree with everything he says, sort of garbage. What do you make of the attempt and how effective it is? Because Debbie Dingell came out and said, I'm not talking, I don't want anybody to ask me any more questions. And she actually was asked by John Berman or whatever his name is on CNN about why do you think you can just say that?
5: Right. Is that, well, it's the Nancy Pelosi model. She would tell off reporters and tell them not to ask questions. And at some point, because they were worried about access to her, they would probably, you know, shut up. Debbie Dingell is not Nancy Pelosi, but she's sort of saying, stop dividing us by focusing on this. It's a Republican, you know, campaign tactic. And we all know that news reporters are never supposed to cooperate with Republican campaign tactics. But the thing you need to remember is ABC has not touched Hassan Piker, hasn't mentioned his name. NBC has not touched Hassan Piker. The PBS NewsHour has not touched Hassan Piker. This is all going on with everyday Americans not seeing it. CBS, under Barry Weiss, has done a couple of these stories on Hassan Piker. But it's, I think we all understand, you know, they tried to do this with Donald Trump and David Duke. And Trump was like, I don't really know this guy. And he was sort of slow, but he basically said, not my guy. But they tried really hard to make David Duke hurt Trump. That's not what they're doing in this case at all.
4: Is it going to continue to work, or because they're still tight and Piker Piker's job number one is to be Hassan Piker, which is to be, if he suddenly began not swearing, if he suddenly began to, you know, kumbaya with Israel as a concept, it would damage his brand because the audience he's cultivated is right there ready to burn it all down. So he's not going to change. He's also maxing out on the number of people that's going to bring him. So the next step is to go a little bit further. Does it force Democrats? Because it's not just Syed. It's a lot of Democrats. He was looked at as sort of their Joe Rogan. And they're going to have a sort of a moment where one half of the party is going to win. And it's either the half of the party that goes, he does more good than damage, so I don't care what he says. I'll just denounce it or be critical of it passively. And the other side is sort of we can't be friends with the Nazi tattoo guy who were against Graham Platner. We can't be friends with a guy who espouses these sorts of things. It will rub off on us. Which side do you see winning?
5: Well, again, remember, they didn't talk about the Nazi tattoo for months and months. You know, the funny thing about the network news right now, I mean, you try to watch the evening news at night, they're not really covering the midterms. They're more likely to say, there was a flat tire on the tarmac at O'Hare Airport. Look at this video. I mean, they're not, in the course, every night has like 8 minutes on a tornado or a flood or, you know, now in Nepal. So they're not doing politics on these shows very much. But, yes, the professionals all looked at, Piker appeared in Wisconsin with Francesca Hong, who was presumably up 15 or 20 points, and she lost. And so that was sort of a warning for people to say, whoa, whoa, whoa, this guy is not going to be necessarily electoral magic. He was for Tom the billionaire, a Steyer in California. He didn't win. So he's not always going to be with the candidates that win. But, you know, with Piker, you could actually spend like 30 or 60 minutes just describing all the insane things he said. But, you know, CNN did this documentary on the left, and Donny O'Sullivan was treating Hassan Piker like he was some sort of sage. And that's what's truly bizarre, because as we all know, CNN's tried to suggest that Donald Trump's leading some sort of fascist authoritarian takeover.
4: Yeah, well, of course they are. Now that documentary, you see the clips of that with them talking to Hassan, and you think he was hitting on him. I want to talk to you about Tim Graham. Jimmy Kimmel, most people haven't noticed, Jimmy Kimmel's been on vacation for a while because everybody knows that the common man usually takes a month or two off in the summer because, you know, who can't afford a month in Italy? And he's had random people fill in for him, and he's had Jelly Roll. Now, I admit, I don't know much about Jelly Roll. I'm not that big into current music. I'm not really that big into music in general, even though I know a lot about music. I recognize him because there aren't too many really stupid people with a lot of face tattoos, and he just happens to be one of them. He also got a lot of magazine coverage at the grocery store because he had a massive weight loss. But he spent this week seemingly alienating his audience in the country music genre, at least a good chunk of it, to try and ingratiate himself to the Jimmy Kimmel audience, which is completely on the other side of the political spectrum. What did you make of that situation?
5: Yeah, I mean, that's mysterious. Now, he's a country singer, and people kind of presume that the country music audience is a more, at least a populist audience, somebody you would expect to be Trump supporters, not Hassan Piker bros. But I think it's a little more diverse than that. But yeah, he's still coming on and reading really stupid jokes, basically suggesting, for example, that Trump should lose weight like him so he could see his genitals. I mean, it's like, oh, ha, ha, ha. I guess that's par for the course for the Jimmy Kimmel show. Yeah, I don't think it was necessarily a smart move. But the dumbest thing he said, I thought, was where he said, well, if you wanted me to do less Trump jokes, you should have voted for Kamala Harris. Now, look, we've got Alex Christie at Newsbusters with the spreadsheet in 2024 when she was up for election. You can do the math. Jimmy Kimmel's show had 1,690 jokes about Trump. 10 on Kamala.
4: 10. I'm surprised they got to that many. They had to stop. They ran out of fingers. But that, I suppose, is what passes for balance out there in the world.
5: Yeah. So, you don't vote for Kamala Harris so she can get late-night jokes, because even if she gets late-night jokes, they're all like, we kid because we love.
4: Well, they also count jokes that involve her name as jokes about her. There's a very different thing that makes a joke about how cool she is and how awful her policies are. There's a huge, huge difference. It's not just that they will joke differently. It's that how they land. Now, you guys over at the MRC, the Media Research Center there, Tim, you put out the worst media quotes of the week. And every Thursday, and I always get the email from Kat over there, sends it to me, and I wanted to play the three nominees this week, so you can comment, make a case for one, and I'll pick which one I want. It starts off with cut eight here. This is Kirsten Welker, sorry. She follows me on Twitter, but she never responds to my really nasty comments about her and her ability to do her job. It's amazing. I half expect her to block me, but no, she's maybe a masochist. Talking about how Abdul El-Sayed, people are bringing up his name and is talking about him mentioning his faith to try and scare people. Cut eight. Go ahead. Do we have cut eight?
6: I'll say it from right-wing figures mentioned Islam, Muslims, or Sharia. Are Republicans trying to scare voters?
4: Tim, are Republicans trying to scare voters? How is it that using somebody's name and talking about the things that they themselves say define them a scare tactic? Because that's a use of the English language I'm unfamiliar with.
5: Yeah, this was just a weird, she's saying, a Washington Post analysis found nearly one in three posts about Abdul from right-wing figures mentioned Islam, Muslims, or Sharia. Well, yeah, it's relevant. It's who he is. He's appearing with a guy that said America deserved 9/11. And what they're basically saying is, well, Abdul doesn't want to run a race about Sharia law or the Quran. He'll govern like that once he gets elected, but he wants to avoid that right now.
4: I get his fundraising emails, and before the primary, literally every one of them mentioned AIPAC at least five times. Since the primary, every fourth one mentions AIPAC and a list of other groups about once. And it is bizarre. It's MAGA this, MAGA that. AIPAC has gone the way of the dodo. It was AIPAC is the greatest threat to democracy to a what now? I never heard of it. It's weird. So yeah. The fact that I don't know how noticing things is somehow a scare tactic or racist, but I don't work for Meet the Press. Next here in Cut 9, we have Mika Brzezinski, good old Mika, and the standard enforcing immigration law is just racist and bad and awful and a terrorist attack, basically. Cut 9, go.
7: A level of fear out there where laws can be broken, people can be detained for months, and children have to show up alone for the detention hearings. The list goes on as to how backwards, un-American, and sick this is.
4: Enforcing the laws is sick and un-American, Tim.
5: Yep. Yeah, deportation, she's basically saying it should never happen. That's how extreme they are on MS Now. But in the Democratic Party, they're all running around saying abolish ICE.
4: Mm.
5: What they're basically saying is nobody should ever be deported for any reason at any time. And it's un-American to actually send anybody back to Mexico. This is kind of an everyday thing on MS Now, where they constantly say it's un-American to be for deportation. And sometimes when you do these worst takes of the week, you're like, this is a bad take, but it's also a really common take.
4: It is, and you sit there and you hear Mika and you go, well, who's the poor SOB who married her? And you go, oh, that's SOB. In this case, it's nominee number 3 in Cut 10 here, Joe Scarborough, wondering, and this could be a Christmas card, are we going to survive Donald Trump? Cut 10, go.
8: All of these institutions that have been built up to protect Americans being torn down brick by brick, piece by piece, by this Trump administration. And the question people have is, are we going to survive?
4: Are we going to survive, Tim Graham?
5: Well, I guess this is probably the one that's going to win because it's the absolute stone dumbest take. it's that whole idea that he's ripping up democracy. We may not survive. And it's like, you said this all the way through the first term, and we all survived. He's gotten reelected now, and we're still surviving.
4: Well, they also promised that he was going to, be a Hitler too this time and much, much worse. And not one of them has fled the country.
5: Right.
4: Rachel Maddow, who's got more money than she could ever need, is still sitting there, living in Connecticut, not giving a damn. Like, well, you could do your show from a safe harbor, could you not, Ray? But, of course, she was lying all along. That's the trick. Go to Newsbusters. You can vote on which one of those you think should win. Tim Graham is the boss over there at Newsbusters. Thanks for taking the time out of your Friday, Tim. Have a great weekend.
5: You bet.
4: Let's go to the Hadid Carpet Cleaning Traffic Center for our second to last check on the roads.
0: Work lets out at 5 o'clock, and so that means everyone's on the road. Expect to see plenty of delays on Constitution Avenue, on the 3rd Street Tunnel, New York Avenue, Rhode Island Avenue, all jam-packed. If you're making your way on the Southeast Southwest Freeway, it's slow both ways. 3rd Street Tunnel is slow towards New York Avenue. Across the bridges, you're jam-packed. If you're making your way on the Memorial Bridge, it's a mess trying to get onto Ohio Drive. Roosevelt Bridge is rough towards East Street Expressway. So far, Key Bridge is slow going into Georgetown, and the Whitehurst Freeway is a mess. Interloop, the Beltway is jam-packed from the Dulles Toll Road up towards River Road. Tennessee delays on the outer loop from Van Dorn Street to the Wilson Bridge. Now from GarageDoorRepair.com, WMAL Weather Channel Forecast.
9: Weather is going to be dry and eventually turning hot going into the weekend. We can't rule out a few widely scattered storms the rest of the day, otherwise partly sunny. After a high in the upper 80s, completely dry tonight with a few clouds, a low in the mid-60s, sunshine, a high of 86 on Saturday. Sunny and hot Sunday, low 68, high 91. I'm meteorologist Mark Thibodeau from the Weather Channel on WMAL.
10: 84 degrees.
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2: 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I'm Heather Curtis. The woman who live-streamed herself spray-painting graffiti on the World War II Memorial this month is indicted by a federal grand jury today on felony charges. Melissa Ferris is scheduled to be arraigned next week on two felony counts, destroying a veterans memorial and destroying government property for spray-painting the words "clean hands, dirty money" on the monument and filling a fountain with bubbles. Another legal blow for redistricting efforts by Maryland Democrats. Today, a second judge struck down the proposed constitutional amendment on redistricting, ruling it can't go on November's ballot. The state's expected to appeal the ruling in Dorchester County to the Maryland Supreme Court, as it has the ruling in an Anne Arundel County case. WMAL Sports. The Nationals are home to Miami for the weekend. The Nats are 1-8 against the Marlins this season. Traffic and weather next.
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10: It's an eminence front, ladies and gentlemen. It's a put-on. Welcome back as we get ready to send you on your week. Go ahead, if you're still in your office, just have a little of what we all know you got snuck in the bottom drawer. Nobody's going to tell anything, as long as you ain't driving. If you're taking the Metro, good Lord, I don't know how you take that sober anyway. As is often the case on Fridays, as many times as we possibly can, we're joined by senior columnist at townhall.com and good friend of mine, Kurt Schlichter. How you doing, Kurt?
1: Hey, I'm chilling and illin', man. It's an all-hunter day.
10: Excellent. Yeah, you were up early for Larry the last 2 days, were you not?
1: Yes, at 3 a.m., although I had to have a 2:30 a.m. Meeting by video with Larry's producer, who I believe you're familiar with.
10: I know her. She's a bit of a pain, but, you know, she does
1: vaguely.
10: She does the job. She does the job. I want to talk to you about a couple of things that are going on in the world and play some audio for you. I want to start off with the governor just across the river here in Virginia, Abigail Spambooger, I believe is how it's pronounced. That might not be right. There was the big, and by big, I mean very small. God, the Democrats are so pathetic. They're trying to recreate everything. They can't do anything new. They can't do anything innovative. They have no original thought. They can't tell you what they're really trying to do. So they spend most of their time cosplaying the Civil Rights Act and the civil rights fight, and they march across the Edmund Pettus Bridge, but without incident this time because there aren't Democrats on the other side of it ready to beat the hell out of them like there was back in the 60s. And they recreated or tried to the March on Washington, except nobody really showed up. Not too big of a crowd there from Al Sharpton. And in preparation for that, Abigail Spambooger was on television asked by, I believe, Wolf Blitzer in Cut 7 here about her greatest accomplishments and demonstrating, going to speak to a rally for black civil rights, blah, blah, blah. It tells you everything about Democrats that their first thought is, we restored voting rights of felons. Cut 7, go.
4: Here in Washington, what specifically do you hope to achieve today, and what will your address during the course of this march suggest?
5: Well, I'll be speaking to the importance of voting rights, and certainly in Virginia, I'm pleased to announce that we have now restored the voting rights of 100,000 eligible voters, people who, because of a felony conviction, lost their voting rights.
10: Did you not know that all black people are criminals, Kurt? Isn't it funny? Because you talk about welfare reform, and what does the left say? You're a racist. Like, we're talking about welfare fraud, and you immediately think minorities. You talk about, what are you going to do in this recreation of the civil rights thing? Well, I want to remind everybody that we gave felons the right to vote again. Like, why do you think felons? Why is that relevant to a crime? But this is who they are.
1: Too bad there's no more room on Mount Rushmore.
10: Could Kurt run the back?
1: I think giving rapists, murderers, thieves, arsonists, perverts, and degenerates of various stripes the right to participate and vote, probably for a Democrat, since scumbags are a key Democrat constituency, is the greatest civil rights movement of the last 20 years. You're a hero, Abigail. Thank
10: you. For whom is this a priority? Who's sitting there going, why'd you wake up in a cold sweat last night, honey? Because I was thinking about that guy who murdered that 16-year-old girl, and I thought, he's going to be disenfranchised come the midterms.
1: I can't believe he can't vote.
10: I know.
1: You know, I'm a great believer in fewer people voting.
10: Yeah, me too.
1: I think
10: we should make it harder to vote, too. You should really want to prove
1: that
10: you want to do it.
1: A literacy test. Democrats gave that a bad name by using it to oppress people on the basis of race. I think we ought to use that to oppress people on the basis of stupidity. This goes to a larger point of view that I've been developing lately, which is I'm tired of all of society being adjusted in conformance with the needs of the stupidest, most dishonest and lamest 10%.
10: The lowest common denominator being pandered to, and everybody else suffers.
1: Exactly. I think these people, you know, back in the olden days, crime went way down. And why? Because we hanged the 1% of the population that was committing all the crimes. I think that we can, use this ancient knowledge to get rid of criminals and also to discourage stupid people from voting. Because we can say, I have a delicious chocolate chip cookie that I will give you if you allow yourself to have a vasectomy or have your tubes tied. I'll give you two cookies. That's a million times more than one cookie. And I said, well, I'd really like a cookie, you know. And it, you know, the bottom line is we should.
0: What if it's oatmeal raisin, though, Kurt? I mean, because nobody's going to go for that.
1: Well, remember, they're stupid.
0: Government's going to offer an oatmeal raisin.
1: You tell them it's chocolate chip. They're dumb.
0: Well, speaking of dumb stupid people, lady, I want to play for you the Democrats' favorite. It's their favorite pundit, their favorite campaign buddy until they win the nomination. And
1: oh,
0: they go,
1: that
0: who,
1: guy.
0: Who? Oh, yeah, Hassan. The hits just keep on coming. These people were, they build him as their version of Joe Rogan, which is really funny because Joe Rogan was of the left until the left went absolutely crazy and abandoned him. He's still pretty liberal.
1: Well, Joe Rogan can also do a push-up.
0: That's true. Well, Hassan Piker can beat a dog. As long as that dog is tethered to a pole or something, so he's got
1: remote shock
0: collar, so he's a real man.
1: It's like Hassan Piker's like, well, let's see, I'm a communist, I'm a scumbag, I excuse terrorists, I'm an anti-Semite, I'm just ridiculous. Gee, how can I make myself worse? I know, I'll start torturing Fido. Look, this guy ought to be dropped on an island, right? And hunted for sport by rich people who pay a lot of money for the privilege.
0: No, that he's one of them, though. He's the product. He's the scion of rich people.
1: That's okay. He can run through the trees in his Gucci's as someone with a bow.
0: I think
1: you send him to
0: North Korea, and you live stream it, and we pay off the national debt with the subscription money, because I would sign up to watch him suffer like that. Like, wait a second, you mean this is all I get? Like, yeah, Kim is fat. You don't get to be fat. Kim is the only person in North Korea who's fat, because nobody else gets food. But I want to play you this, because considering what's going on in the Middle East, this is just another reason that we need to highlight this lunatic. Cut 16, go ahead.
6: Like, you can't admit fault. I have no problem with the Houthis. Yeah, because I don't. What do you mean? If you think I'm a terrorism supporter for that reason, then yeah, I'm a fucking terrorism supporter. What are you talking about? The Houthis and their militancy in the Red Sea is a perfectly moral action.
0: Perfectly moral action, the Houthis there, Kurt.
1: I'm getting lectured on morality by a moral illiterate. See, this works on Republic SAP. You know, you work for Republicans. I work for Republicans, and there is a type of Republican who falls for this stuff, Mike Pence, and it they start speaking the language of morality, and some of these people freeze up and like, oh, he's talking about decency. I better do what he says, or he'll say I'm indecent. The Houthis are perfectly moral. No. And I think this guy ought to be hung like a millstone around the neck of every Democrat out there. I like Demi Dingell. Remember her?
0: She's
1: the one who's like, I want the media to stop. I demand they stop asking me about Hassan Piker. I'm going to want to see your Hassan Piker tramp stamp.
0: Nobody wants to see that. And what's really funny is Debbie Dingell is a Nepo wife. She took over from her husband, who took over from his dad, a Dingell. Barry has been in that seat, think of that one, for almost 100 years, Kurt. That's how sick it is. And she was a lobbyist while John Dingell was a powerful member of the Ways and Means, chair of the Ways and Means Committee. Oddly enough, people hired the brilliant Debbie Dingell to lobby on behalf of her because of her amazing skills of being married to John Dingell. And now she went from making millions lobbying to just filling the seat until her son is ready to take over. It's really gross. I want to play for you, speaking of really gross, Chris Murphy, a guy who left his wife and kids for a side piece who is much, much younger than him, a liberal activist up in Connecticut. He is, he's a big fan of illegal aliens. Cut 12. Go ahead.
7: There's no evidence that any of the parents that were picked up have, you know, criminal records, and it just has to stop. We know that probably the majority of the parents that were arrested were pursuing legal asylum claims, meaning they had a right to stay in the United States, and that's true of the majority of the people that they're arresting. So when I say we shouldn't fund this agency while they're behaving this way, I think that's our constitutional obligation, is that we should only fund agencies of the federal government that are committed to upholding the law, and they are just not upholding the law across this country.
0: This goes hand in hand, Kurt, with a New York or a Washington Post piece. ICE is arresting soaring numbers of immigrants with no criminal records. I'm unsure how I'm going to sleep tonight, but I suspect it'll be on my side.
1: Well, look, if we're doing non sequiturs, I've had spaghetti three times this month. because if you're an illegal alien, you're illegal, and you need to go. And I don't care if you were nice while you were here. Now, keep in mind, this is all a lie about they've never been convicted of a crime. Well, maybe they haven't been convicted, but they're using somebody's identity.
0: Yeah,
1: they are breaking. Just being here is breaking the law. Many of them are taking welfare, and more than all that, screw you. We made a law. This is supposed to be a democratic republic. We're supposed to be, the American people are supposed to be able to make laws. Well, we made a law about who can be here and who can't, and what happens if we catch you here when you're not supposed to be here. And if you don't enforce that law, if you undermine it, you're undermining, wait for it, our democracy. Because this is a democracy if you're allowed to pass laws but not actually enforce them. No, it isn't. And I didn't go to war twice to be told I can't do, I don't have a say in how my government goes. If a bunch of sexually dysfunctional wine women and the male-identifying gibbos who love them decide I don't get a say. Not in the cards. Not going to happen.
0: Speaking of wine women, what do you make of that trial up in Massachusetts, the woman who strangled to death her three children and then said it was because she had postpartum SADS, postpartum psychosis, that only seemed to occur one time. She was sad before, but the voice tells her, hey, you should go kill your kids. And she's like, nah, first time I ever heard that voice, but that must mean that I should obey it. And they've already dismissed the jury for the rest of for the weekend. I don't know how you look at this case and go, well, I'm not really sure.
1: Well, first of all, every husband's going, wait a minute. Some voice out of the blue said, I'd like you to, hey, lady, I want you to do something you normally otherwise wouldn't want to do. And she like just said, oh, okay. Have you ever met a wife? Okay, so no
0: I've
1: guy's
0: met your
1: gonna
0: wife.
1: Buy
0: I know
1: that.
0: Why you're saying that. But no, you're right. It's ridiculous.
1: It's the... My wife's right here. Hey, a voice is telling you, you know, go hurt your dogs. Oh, okay, random voice. No.
0: Maybe the voice tell you, go give the car a wash real quick in the driveway, won't
1: well,
0: you?
1: How about that? Go make your husband a sandwich. You know, it's not happening. The only people who believe it, normal women, are like, look, I married a Latin woman. She's not having any of this. Lindsey Clancy would be lucky. You know, you don't want to fall into the treacherous hands of the Cubans after you did what to three kids? Oh, here come the machetes. The only people who are following this are these pasty-faced white wine women who look like Billy Jack's girlfriend down at the Freedom School and have a sign out in front of their condo that says, hate has no home here. And they live there with six cats, all named after a character in Twilight.
0: I would argue that support for this woman should be grounds for divorce.
1: If you're a guy, right? Let me tell you, there's a few tests Well, if you're on like the Tinder and you sit down for a date, you're like, let me break the ice here. I want to see if we need to go on. Do you think Lindsey Clancy has a good excuse for killing her three kids? A normal woman's going to go, what's wrong with you? At which point you go, oh, cool, let's order drinks. If she's like, well, I think it's important to live since women's voices, and if she feels it's necessary,
0: it's a nuanced
1: to kill
0: thing.
1: Her
0: you
1: child
0: understand.
1: Before or after birth, yeah, no, done, gone, out. And stick with the chat.
0: It's an, yeah, well, I'll be right back. I'm going to go to the restroom, and you grab the waiter.
1: I'll be in the restroom. Could I, the front door.
0: That steak I ordered. If you could wrap that up to go, I'd really appreciate it. Meet me by the urinal. Meet me by the urinal for the handoff of the foil swan, and I'm getting the hell out of here through the back door. But what could possibly be taking a jury this long to decide? Unless it's, well, is it first degree murder or second degree murder?
1: Look, I was 30 years old. Look, the jury take things very seriously. They're going to look at everything. They're going to go through everything. It is possible that there's some people there who are misguided and who need to talk through what normal people like you and me and anybody from Cuba would understand, instinctively. You get all types. So I'm not worried that it's taking a while. If it starts taking 2 or 3 days, yeah, you got a problem. You got some holdouts. And that's what the defense is after. They're after one or two people trying to get it get a hung jury. If you get a hung jury once, maybe twice, that's when you go back to the prosecution and go, okay, now let's talk a settlement, because you're not going to get a conviction. We can just keep going on with this. I'm not going to get an acquittal. Let's settle this thing.
0: Well, that's why I couldn't be a defense attorney, because I couldn't sit there and go, closing argument, going, she's a good mother. She loved those kids to death.
1: We want to put this, you and I and everybody normal want to put this woman away for the rest of her life using government power. I have no objection to a defense attorney doing the best he can to test the government's case. And if he wants to get up there and say he's a good mother, I wouldn't have said that, because now you're creating an argument with the jury in the jury's head. Because as soon as they say a good mother, every juror is going to go, no, you're wrong, because she killed the kids, so she's not a good mother. Trial lawyer 101.
0: Don't start a mental argument on its face. Kurt Schlichter, we're out of time. As always, we could have gone on for another hour. Have a great weekend, and be nice to your wife. She's going to hit you as
1: you
0: hang up the phone. And you deserve it. Let's go to the Hadid Carpiclete Traffic Center to see what one last time is happening on the roads.
8: Eastbound side of 50, dealing with a crash. Looks like the right side of the roadway is blocked off. Because of that, you got delays well back towards Bowie. Be patient. Westbound side, not much better. Looks like we might be dealing with a crash there as well on your approach towards 97. Eastbound side of the ICC, dealing with a crash. Two right lanes blocked at I-95. Delays back towards 29, and 29 northbound is slowing down. Because of that, of course, everyone's driving northbound through Burtonsville and taking 198 eastbound. If you're making your way on the inner loop of the Beltway, so is everyone else. From Tyson's up towards River Road, northbound 395 slow across the 14th Street Bridge. Outer loop slow towards the Wilson. Now from GarageDoorRepair.com, the WML Weather Channel forecast.
9: Hotter conditions arriving over the weekend, especially by Sunday into next week. A few widely scattered storms possible the rest of the day into the evening. After a high in the upper 80s, we'll drop down to the mid-60s tonight with dry weather. Just a few clouds late tonight. Mainly sunny on Saturday, a high of 86. Sunshine, hotter conditions on Sunday. For the last Sunday of August, a high of 91. Lows in the upper 60s. I'm meteorologist Mark Thibodeau from the Weather Channel on WMAL.
0: It is 83 and cloudy outside. Have yourself an amazing weekend. Worry, we'll be back on Monday to do it all again, cover all the stupid, because it never stops. Mark Levin is next. Thanks.
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1: WMAL News at 6. I'm Heather Curtis. The White House appeals a judge's order yesterday blocking implementation of President Trump's executive order to limit mail-in voting for the midterms. The order allows the Postal Service to refuse to deliver ballots from states that do not submit lists of eligible voters and requires states follow a uniform envelope style. With the first mail ballot set to go out next week, a judge yesterday found that states don't have the time or money to print new ballots and upload voter data. A White House spokesperson calls the plan a series of common sense measures that would protect ballot security. Maryland is among the states that filed the lawsuit. Attorney General Anthony Brown praising the ruling tonight and saying that the fight isn't over. For the second time this week, a judge rules Maryland's constitutional amendment on redistricting cannot go on November's ballot. The Dorchester County judge sided with Republican lawmakers on all of their arguments, including that Democrat lawmakers violated their own laws when they passed the amendment and that the language is misleading. The plaintiffs call it a complete win for Maryland voters and the rule of law. Democrat Senator Clarence Lamb calls the decision disappointing and accuses Republicans of trying to subvert the process by going through the court since they didn't get their way in Annapolis. This decision's expected to be appealed to the state Supreme Court, which will hear arguments next week in a similar case filed in Anne Arundel County.

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3: WMAL traffic from the Hadid Carpet Cleaning Traffic Center.
9: Eastbound side of 50 looking leagues better, although very slow still from 424 all the way over towards I-97. Tell you what, if you're debating whether or not to bail out, don't. Stay on eastbound 50 because Davidsonville Road is jam-packed from 50 all the way up towards the Defense Highway, and of course 450 is stacking up now as well. Commit. While we're in the area, 3 northbound is slow, making your way through Crofton. Northbound BW Parkway, jam-packed from the Beltway all the way up towards 197. Interloop is crowded from about 355 over towards Georgia Avenue and New Hampshire Avenue. You're slow on the Interloop coming inbound from Virginia. Now from GarageDoorRepair.com, the WMAL Weather Channel forecast.
10: Showers and thunderstorms this evening. Some severe storms are possible, maybe some heavy rain. Clouds overnight 70. Sunshine should return over the weekend near 90. From the Weather Channel, Ray Stajic, WMAL.
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2: Has now had the date for his trial set to begin in February of 2027. The judge also denied his request for home detention. All of this after the former professional cornhole player allegedly shot and killed his friend, Bradrick Wells, and then dumped his body out of the car they were traveling in. Weber claims the shooting was in self-defense.
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7: A few widely scattered storms possible into the evening after a high in the upper 80s. We'll drop down to the mid-60s tonight with dry weather. Just a few clouds late tonight. Mainly sunny on Saturday, a high of 86. Sunshine, hotter conditions on Sunday, a high of 91, lows in the upper 60s. I'm meteorologist Mark Thibodeau from the Weather Channel on WMAL.
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2: What's up, America? 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I love to take calls. After all, I was Mr. Call Screener on this show for a long time. 877-381-3811, 877-381-3811, right? That's how it goes. And if you want to join us, I'm happy to chat with you. We're talking about a number of things tonight, not the least of which is your opinions. But I mentioned a little jelly roll. I mentioned a little bit of what's going on in the Strait of Hormuz. Couple of stories that regarding China this week. And we're going to get to all of that, plus everything I mentioned in the previous hour. If you missed that, make sure you check out the podcast of this show, Mark Levin Show. And you got to tune in for Life, Liberty, and Levin. Life, Liberty, and Levin is going to be kick butt this weekend. On Saturday, you got Steve Moore, former White House economist to both President Reagan and President Trump. How about that? And Congressman Mike Lawler out of New York. They're joining Mark Levin on Life, Liberty, and Levin, 8 p.m. Eastern Time this Saturday on the Fox News Channel. Then Sunday, you got Chris Rufo, Rebecca Heinrichs joining Mark Levin on Life, Liberty, and Levin on Sunday at 8 p.m. Eastern Time on the Fox News Channel. So make sure you set your DVRs for those. Do not miss that. Again, my name, Rich Valdez, Valdez with an S. I